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0: For nearly 3,000 years, Homer's epic poem, the Iliad, has shaped the literary and moral imagination of the West. More than a story of war and legendary heroes, it's about honor, courage, leadership, friendship, sacrifice, and what it means to live a noble life. Achilles is the greatest warrior among the Greeks, but his greatest struggle is not only against the Trojans, it is against his own anger, pride, and grief. As he's transformed by loss, Homer asks what true greatness requires and whether strength alone is enough to make a man noble. These are questions that we as Americans living in 2026 face as well. And that's why Hillsdale College has released its newest free online course, The Iliad. 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It's totally free. 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Study the West. 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
2: The owners of Beanie's Bar and Grill in Loudoun have announced their desire to rebuild the popular bar and eatery following a three-alarm fire Monday. Loudoun firefighters responded to the blaze in the rear of the building at 58 Route 129 in Loudoun around 3 a.m. Monday. Crews contained the blaze in about 40 minutes. 40-year-old Michael Savard of Colebrook has been found guilty of fentanyl trafficking conspiracy. Court documents say at the start of the fall of 2022, the DEA learned that Savard was one of several New Hampshire-based redistributors of a Massachusetts operation. Colebrook was sentenced to nearly 7 years in prison. And a new study by Wallet Hub, which ranks the most fun states in America with fun and affordability in mind, has listed New Hampshire as one of the lowest-ranking states. According to Wallet Hub, states with higher fun scores tend to offer more entertainment, recreation, and social activities. The survey ranked New Hampshire as 43 out of 50 states for fun. More on these stories at the top of the hour and anytime, 1370WFEA.com.
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1: Now, your Granite State forecast.
9: For tonight, we can expect to have some clouds and a low temperature dropping to about 62 degrees. Tomorrow looks like some sun.

0: Sun mixed in with clouds, and then more clouds will be moving in later in the day with a high temperature of 83. Some showers possible for tomorrow night, and then Friday looks like a pretty decent day to start the weekend. Sunny, a few clouds around with a high temperature reaching 78 degrees. With your Granite State forecast, I'm Peggy James.
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0: Ron, Augusta, Georgia, the great WGAC. Go!
2: Boss, I've been studying this situation with the Democrats talking about this big tent all the time.
0: Yeah.
2: And the only thing I can conclude is the fact that that tent is a carnival tent.
0: Yeah. And all the people
2: that in it are, and they're clowns, and they're, the animals are provided by George Orwell, Animal Farm. So it's the worst kind of, I guess, and too, it probably smells like heaven with all that mendacity going on.
0: You're right. And by the way, you've got this two lousy senators there, and you got this guy, Assoff, who's attacking a defenseless 35-year-old woman who is single, who works 24-7 for the president in this country with these horrific insinuations. I saw Assoff in a picture walking down the street with another guy. He had a kind of funny walk, I thought Assoff did, Mr. Producer. What do you make of that? I salute all you heroes out there. Thank you. What about that, Assoff? What can you tell us? Fill us in. Who was that guy, and what's with your funny walk? I'll see you tomorrow, America. God bless.
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3: I'm John Batzler, Gordon Chang at Gordon G. Chang, my colleague and co-host. The U.S. Navy, in action right now, all around the world, but especially in the Middle East, and the carrier battle groups are the centerpiece of the U.S.'s ability to project power and to back it up. However, within these last days, remarks by the Trump administration and the president call into question one system on the carriers that has been controversial for some years. I don't know the technical name of it, but it has to do with how you launch a high-performance warplane off the deck of a carrier without the long enough runway for it to take off as it would if it was on land. It's a catapult. Now, the catapults were in place for all decades since the Second War and when the carrier became the major weapon system. Recently, however, on the Gerald Ford, which is a supercarrier, there was much talk about the steam launch catapult system of the Cold War being replaced by an electric version in some fashion that was deeply troubled program that I thought had been resolved. Apparently not. Rebecca, that is my inarticulate backstory. The steam catapult, it worked, and then we decided to fix it. What did we fix it with, and what's the story tonight? Good evening to you.
4: Good evening. The steam catapults have been great since the 1950s. Think about Top Gun. You see the pilot salute, the landing signal officer gives the wave, and that catapult slams the F-18 or the F-14 off the deck and launches it into the air. Fantastic system. We're still going to use catapults. But the new USS Gerald R. Ford has replaced the old steam catapults that date from the 50s with an electromagnetic catapult. And the number one difference here is torque. With the newer catapults, you can dial down the level of power if you're launching a lighter drone. The U.S. Navy's getting Stingray refueling and reconnaissance drones later this year. Or you can dial it up for heavier launches like an F-18 that's bulging with weapons to go fly in Central Command, or the Navy's new secret stealth fighter that's going to have even longer range missiles aboard. So instead of one big slam with the steam, you've got that adjustable system, and that's why the Navy loves it.
3: And the president's remark, where is it in this debate? Is there a debate? It seemed to surprise some. Why?
4: This was a big surprise because an executive order came out from the White House last week, and it literally says it's all about rebuilding the combat power of the Navy, which is fantastic. But this EO directs a study of going back to steam and also changing around the advanced weapons elevators. We've got a better weapons elevator that moves ordnance around a ship faster. So Trump is asked to reconsider both of those. And here's why that is a big issue. One, USS Gerald R. Ford already has the electric catapults. They've done over 30,000 sorties. They did 11,000 launches with them just under Middle East deployment most recently. The Kennedy CVN-79 also has the electronic systems, but the executive order might take another ship that's in construction, CVN-81, and maybe go back to steam. That could delay that carrier by 5, 6, 7 years.

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10: Now, your Granite State forecast.
11: For tonight, we can expect to have some clouds and a low temperature dropping to about 62 degrees. Tomorrow looks like some sun mixed in with clouds, and then more clouds will be moving in later in the day with a high temperature of 83. Some showers possible for tomorrow night, and then Friday looks like a pretty decent day to start the weekend. Sunny, a few clouds around with a high temperature reaching 78 degrees. With your Granite State forecast, I'm Peggy James.
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12: I'm John Batchelor. The Koreas, North Korea and South Korea, at war, never resolved from 1953 and the so-called negotiations. These decades later, however, we need to deal with the immediate, which is a remark by the President of the United States suggesting that Kim Jong-un, the fratricidal dictator of North Korea, is more available to Mr. Trump's conversation than is the administration, duly elected administration, in South Korea led by President Yi at the moment. South Korea, the Republic of Korea, is a longtime ally of the United States, dating from certainly the Korean War, and I welcome Gordon and Greg to give us the backstory, not only of Kim, but of the regime itself in Pyongyang. Gordon, I begin with you. What is necessary for our audience to understand the depths of depravity that have been observed in North Korea these many decades, how there is no change today, despite the entreaties of the first Trump administration? Good day to you, Gordon.
13: Good day, John and Greg. North Korea has its third generation of Kim leadership, Kim Jong-un. As you say, he's fratricidal. He killed his half-brother. He's killed his uncle. Others obviously have been put to death. This is a regime that just doesn't change in a sense. You know, people thought that

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7: I'm John Batchelor with my colleague and friend and co-host Gordon Chang at Gordon G. Chang. And we're very privileged to speak to our colleague, longtime colleague and helpmate in the Koreas and the mystery of the North Korean regime, which is as bloody-minded as we have on planet Earth. Greg Scarlato, President and CEO of the Committee for Human Rights in North Korea. Greg, coming up to date right now, the North Korean regime over these last weeks have been firing ballistic missiles. There have been other provocations and threats. Please help the audience understand what Kim represents right now, the threat of Kim, and how, after the president's remarks, South Korea is reacting to the idea that Kim is a better friend to Donald Trump than are the people of the democracy of South Korea.
8: A North Korean ballistic missile launch or any missile launch used to be a huge event. Everybody used to pay keen, close attention. These days, this has become almost normal. The North Koreans do this because they're, of course, probing the alliance. They see some cracks. They see some signs of weakness. President Lee Jae-myung of South Korea has made offers of talks and engagement. He's talking about a peace regime on the Korean Peninsula. The South Korean Ministry of Unification has acquiesced to the North Korean idea of a two-Korea policy. Then there is a statement by President Trump, which is a multi-layered issue. We have to discuss that. It's not black

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6: Now, your Granite State forecast.
7: For tonight, we can expect to have some clouds and a low temperature dropping to about 62 degrees. Tomorrow looks like some sun mixed in with clouds, and then more clouds will be moving in later in the day with a high temperature of 83. Some showers possible for tomorrow night, and then Friday looks like a pretty decent day to start the weekend. Sunny, a few clouds around with a high temperature reaching 78 degrees. With your Granite State forecast, I'm Peggy James.
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8: I'm John Batchelor. Caleb Weiss for the Ridgeway Foundation, as well as the Foundation for the Defense of Democracies at Long War Journal, and my colleague and co-host, Bill Raggio, senior fellow of FTD. We're going to Africa, and an example of Al-Qaeda in Africa and why it has been sustained these many decades, so that it is a major concern. East Africa, West Africa, and its, what you'd have to say, cousin ISIS as well. It has to do with the nature of recruiting and what happens when you find a recruiter and where the recruiter goes after he escapes your authority. Caleb, a very good evening to you. This is a wonderful lesson in how Al-Qaeda has triumphed and ISIS have triumphed over these decades in Africa. Introduce us to Jamal Kiemba. There is another pronunciation. He is a Ugandan. He's also a man who's been convicted and sentenced many times as a recruiter for Al-Qaeda. Who is he? How does he do this? What do we learn from his life? Good evening to you.
9: Good evening, John. Thanks for having me. Yeah, so Jamal Kiemba, which is the other pronunciation, he is a Ugandan who, in a previous life, in early 2000s, was living in the United Kingdom, became radicalized after 9/11, and through various Al-Qaeda networks in the UK, attempted to join Al-Qaeda in Afghanistan. He, along with some Sudanese and a Nigerian, were arrested by Pakistani authorities trying to cross into Afghanistan and then transferred to U.S. custody. Afterwards, he was then sent to Guantanamo Bay, where he spent the next 4 years. After he sort of he did a petition for habeas corpus with the then George W. Bush administration, who then released him. However, the UK

0: ONA claims that they did a military operation against ISIS to free Kevin, but that doesn't seem to be true. But at any rate, the Haftar forces of ONA, very involved in the fight against jihadis. They've been a prime ally of the United States, for better or worse, for the last several years. They're also a prime ally of the United Arab Emirates. So they are sort of in this sphere, if you will.
1: And they get paid for it, correct?
0: They do get paid for it, yes.
1: Which would explain questions about the money, $50 million, a little here, a little there. Bill, did you know that Haftar was fighting the jihadists?
2: Yes, he has always positioned himself as anti-jihadist. So he, you know, whatever issues, and there are many with him, he has positioned himself as battling the Islam, both Islamic State and Al-Qaeda. And he has done a good job of it, essentially.
1: Caleb Weiss of the Bridgeway Foundation and the Foundation for the Defense of Democracy is introducing me to, well, I keep using this metaphor. It's so inadequate. The Game of Thrones, I've got to come up with something better because Africa. I thought I was doing okay with East and West Africa. Now we're into the Sahel. Bill Rajos, Long War Journal is where to find Caleb's reporting. I'm John Batchelor.
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11: From ABC News, I'm Dave Packer. The NTSB is rushing to the scene after a Pennsylvania State helicopter and a Cessna small plane collided midair near Harrisburg this evening. Officials say the Cessna pilot did not survive. But Governor Josh Shapiro at the scene with some good news on the two on board the chopper.
12: Two Pennsylvania State troopers, Corporal Bryce Corman, and Trooper Jason Mills, while injured, are going to be okay.
11: A safari helicopter crashed while on a tour over a remote part of Kenya, killing all seven people on board, among them five Americans.
13: Police telling ABC News respected Telemundo executive Jose Suarez was among those five Americans killed. Also among the dead, well-known Miami businessman Roger Duarte, once featured in Forbes' 30 Under 30, survived by two children and his wife, whose family owns the famous Versailles restaurant in Miami. Ecuadorian officials confirming the nation's intelligence chief, Michel Sensi Gontugi, and his wife, Stephanie Holohan, were also killed.
11: ABC's Victor Akendo. The national debt rising by $1 trillion in just 5 months. Today reaching a staggering $40 trillion. But the spending on President Trump's projects at the White House continues. ABC's Jonathan Curl.
14: He says the helipad will be more than just a place for his helicopter to land.
15: They can have people go there for cocktails and then walk to the ballroom.

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7: I'm John Betts with my good colleague Michael Bernstein, my guide on the Russian economy and sanctions, but now it's a global economy having to do with the price of a refined oil. However, Ukraine has increased its attacks on Wildberries. What is that? That's an Amazon distribution center, Russian style. The attacks apparently have no way, Russia has no way to stop the attacks. It's burning warehouses. There's this enormous black cloud hanging over Petersburg on a beautiful summer day that one of the networks provides. The damage here is profound in the Russian economy. We know this because an economist of one of the banks that underwrites these small businessmen who store their goods in these warehouses has just been fired because he told the truth. The Russian economy is sinking and that the Russian people are going to have to deal with this in what he posits as social disturbance. Is that correct, Michael? He sees trouble ahead for Putin.
8: No, it is trouble, and Putin himself just said today in the meeting with his ministers that the Russian economy, it's a good phrase to quote him, the growth is modest but positive. Well, you can rephrase it positive but modest, but what it really means, it is near stagnation, but still numerically above zero, but there is no economic growth to speak of in the civilian industry. The military industry continues to increase, but here is the fact on the ground. This is what we have to take into account as a big picture, that it is a totally, in the military sense, a new world. Russia effectively has no air defense against Ukrainian drones, and soon there will be ballistic missiles. Ukraine has no effective air defense against Russian drones and Russian ballistic missiles. So there is a huge destruction of civilian houses and high-rises in Ukraine, but Ukrainian drones are so sophisticated that they target some vulnerable parts of the Russian economy, namely refineries. They took out, according to international estimates, about 40% of the refining capacity.

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3: Now, your Granite State forecast.
4: For tonight, we can expect to have some clouds and a low temperature dropping to about 62 degrees. Tomorrow looks like some sun mixed in with clouds, and then more clouds will be moving in later in the day with a high temperature of 83. Some showers possible for tomorrow night, and then Friday looks like a pretty decent day to start the weekend. Sunny, a few clouds around with a high temperature reaching 78 degrees. With your Granite State forecast, I'm Peggy James.
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6: I'm John Batchelor, House of Dynamite. It's a movie, a Hollywood movie. Catherine Bigelow, the famous director, her name is House of Dynamite. However, I learned from Peter Husey of the Gold Institute for International Strategy, as well as a fellow at the National Institute of Deterrent Studies, that the House of Dynamite is at the very best out of date, at the very least, deliberately manipulative of facts. So it's a teaching opportunity, and I welcome Peter now to comment on a House of Dynamite. It's a metaphor, by the way. One of the major characters in the movie, the president, I believe, compares living in the United States to living in a house of dynamite. That's what it's about. But, Peter, a very good evening to you.
7: Good evening to you, John.
6: The Omaha Command and Control, represented in the movie, is that accurate to your knowledge, that the scale of that room? Thank you.
7: Yes, it is.
6: And its job, its mission at all times, 24 hours a day, 7 days a week, is what? How to describe it?
7: To watch for launches of anything that looks like a nuclear weapon anywhere in the world, and to be able to relay that to the president and the command authority and as soon as possible, along with whatever follow-up the president requests, like, okay, what do I do? So they're 24/7 watchers of the world, and they also make sure that our forces that if called upon to retaliate are 100% ready.
6: This is about nuclear weapons. Much in the news because of Vladimir Putin every now and again rattles either a non-strategic nuclear weapon, sometimes called a tactical nuke, or he talks about his Satan, the strategic nuclear weapon that they bring out to test. This is the Russian Federation. The U.S. has an arsenal, a sizable arsenal that is arrayed, as Peter has taught me, into a triad of submarines, bombers, and missiles in silos. We presume China's building the same triad with the three elements. We know they have silos in Northwest. So there are now three peer nuclear powers capable of launching an attack that is described by the House of Dynamite at the opening. A single missile is launched from somewhere in Eurasia. That single missile is determined to have a pathway that will hit Chicago. What is to be done? Is that enough of a plot, Peter? Good evening.
7: Yes.
6: And that plot then turns into human emotion and fear and misinformation. And that's why we're here, the misinformation. I recommend the movie to everyone. I also recommend you see Fail Safe in the 1960s, a black and white movie, which put the president and his translator in a position of having to negotiate with the Russian premier and his counselors because a single B-52 bomber launched to the fail-safe point

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14: Now, your Granite State forecast. For tonight, we can expect to have some clouds and a low temperature dropping to about 62 degrees. Tomorrow looks like some sun mixed in with clouds, and then more clouds will be moving in later in the day with a high temperature of 83. Some showers possible for tomorrow night, and then Friday looks like a pretty decent day to start the weekend. Sunny, a few clouds around with a high temperature reaching 78 degrees. With your Granite State forecast, I'm Peggy James.
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16: I'm John Batchelor. The Koreas, North Korea and South Korea, at war, never resolved from 1953 and the so-called negotiations. These decades later, however, we need to deal with the immediate, which is a remark by the President of the United States suggesting that Kim Jong-un, the fratricidal dictator of North Korea, is more available to Mr. Trump's conversation than is the administration, duly elected administration in South Korea led by President Yi at the moment. South Korea, the Republic of Korea, is a longtime ally of the United States, dating from certainly the Korean War, and I welcome Gordon and Greg to give us the backstory, not only of Kim, but of the regime itself in Pyongyang. Gordon, I begin with you. What is necessary for our audience to understand the depths of depravity that have been observed in North Korea these many decades, how there is no change today, despite the entreaties of the first Trump administration? Good day to you, Gordon.
17: Good day, John and Greg. North Korea has its third generation of Kim leadership, Kim Jong-un. As you say, he's fratricidal. He killed his half-brother. He's killed his uncle. Others obviously have been put to death. This is a regime that just doesn't change in a sense. You know, people thought that when Kim Jong-un came to power on the death of his father in 2011, that he would be a new type of leader because he was educated in the West at a Swiss boarding school. But no, the regime has its own logic, and the person either survives and accepts that logic or doesn't end up staying up as leader of North Korea. So, yes, we still got a militant totalitarian regime that is one of the most dangerous on Earth.
16: In the first term, Gordon, there were many moves by the Trump administration, first term, to bring Kim, or at least to suggest Kim, could come in from the cold. Was that successful, and was that meaningful now, reflecting back on it?
17: There were three meetings between Kim Jong-un and President Trump. It was the first time that you had a sitting American leader meet with a sitting North Korean leader. It's the first time that sitting American leader went to North Korea, because President Trump crossed the military demarcation line in the demilitarized zone when he greeted Kim Jong-un. So those ended in failure. There was no accommodation on the nuclear weapons program of North Korea. And it, I think, undermined our relationships with South Korea, because President Trump did certain things which, in his attempt to create these relationships with North Korea, he undermined relationships with our ally and long-term blood alliance partner, the South.
16: Greg Scarlatto, President and CEO of the Committee for Human Rights. Greg, the backstory, not only of the first term of the Trump administration and the conversation, the photographs, a younger Donald Trump walking next to a rotund Kim, a younger man as well. What do we need to know about the backstory before that meeting? What has Korea been to its own, North Korea been to its own people for 6 or 7 decades? Thank you.
18: A very good day to you, General. Please allow me the liberty to slightly disagree with Gordon. I do not think that the summit meetings undermined our ally, South Korea. Quite the contrary. Actually, South Korea unreasonably increased expectations at both ends, in the United States and in North Korea. And actually, the South Korean intervention may have been one of the reasons why expectations were too high and the Hanoi summit failed. What is North Korea? North Korea is a crime family masquerading as a nation state, as a UN member state. What is North Korea? North Korea is a post-communist, post-industrial kleptocracy, dynastic kleptocracy, rule of thieves. Who is Kim Jong-un? His third generation. He's already preparing the fourth generation of the family, his daughter, Kim Joo-hye. I would also say that he's quite different from his predecessors, his father and his grandfather. Yes, Western educated, so was Pol Pot. This doesn't make him a freedom fighter. However, he's a much better manager. He has managed to streamline both the nuclear program and the missile program because he has allowed it. They used to be very stovepiped. He allowed one team to communicate with another team. This made the programs much more effective, as we can say. And then very recently, for example, he has consolidated his intelligence agencies into one big intelligence agency, the National Intelligence Bureau, the police force formerly known as the Ministry of Social Safety has now become a police force. So he's trying to somehow mimic the organization of intelligence services and police agencies in the outside world, even in South Korea. But what this is a consolidation of tyranny. And due to this, North Korea is a war economy. The Kim family regime sacrifices the human rights and human security of its people for the sake of the areas that maintain the regime in power. Its ballistic missiles, its nuclear weapons, and keeping the elites happy through access to hot currency and luxury goods imported from the outside world, despite applicable U.S., U.N., and other sanctions. In order to stay in power, in order to maintain support its war economy, North Korea oppresses and exploits its own people at home and abroad. And now this war economy is a war economy on steroids. It's not a Korean Peninsula threat. It's not a regional threat. It has become a global threat through the exportation of instability and violence to the Middle East and to Eastern Europe, Iran and its proxies, Russia for deployment to the Ukrainian front.
16: I quickly tell the story of the Korean War. In 1950, for reasons to do with Moscow, Korea attacked South Korea, came across the line, and drove the American and Korean forces to the edge of the peninsula, where they held miraculously. At that point, MacArthur was put in charge of rescuing Korea if possible. There were brave movements by both the Republic of Korea soldiers and the American soldiers, and it was a UN operation, so there were many nations represented. The battle went on for 3 years. It was bloody-minded and horror, a horror on the face of the earth. The result of the battle was something called a DMZ. North Korea and its ally, the People's Republic of China, were driven back across the DMZ that has remained in place since the end, 1953. However, there is no peace between the Koreas. There is no peace treaty in the war. It remains constant. And Gordon, the DMZ, is that an active combat zone? Can you help us understand why it's such a threat?
17: Well, after the war, and as a part of the 1953 armistice, the demilitarized zone was established with a military demarcation line running through the middle of it, which is the technical border between North and South Korea. And in this area, there have been numerous North Korean provocations. We've just passed the 50th anniversary of the Axe incident, where the North Koreans killed a U.S. Army captain and may have injured others. This is important because North Korea has continued the provocations in the demilitarized zone. And just last week, for instance, we learned

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1: I'm John Batchelor with my colleague and friend and co-host Gordon Chang at Gordon G. Chang. And we're very privileged to speak to our colleague, longtime colleague and helpmate in the Koreas and the mystery of the North Korean regime, which is as bloody-minded as we have on planet Earth. Greg Scarlatto, President and CEO of the Committee for Human Rights in North Korea. Greg, coming up to date right now, the North Korean regime over these last weeks have been firing ballistic missiles. There have been other provocations and threats. Please help the audience understand what Kim represents right now, the threat of Kim, and how, after the president's remarks, South Korea is reacting to the idea that Kim is a better friend to Donald Trump than are the people of the democracy of South Korea.
2: A North Korean ballistic missile launch or any missile launch used to be a huge event. Everybody used to pay keen, close attention. These days, this has become almost normal. The North Koreans do this because they're, of course, probing the alliance. They see some cracks. They see some signs of weakness. President Lee Jae-myung of South Korea has made offers of talks and engagement. He's talking about a peace regime on the Korean Peninsula. The South Korean Ministry of Unification has acquiesced to the North Korean idea of a two-Korea policy. Then there is a statement by President Trump, which is a multi-layered issue. We have to discuss that. It's not black and white. So North Korea is really probing South Korea and probing the alliance. On the other hand, it's making a killing out of its exports of ballistic missiles. And North Korean ballistic missiles sold to Iran, ballistic missiles produced in Iran with North Korean technology and know-how, have rained over Israeli targets. They have been fired at U.S. installations all over the Middle East. And just a few days ago, a North Korean KN-23 missile hit a Ukrainian village, and civilians, families, men, women, children were killed. Now, this is the Iskander. It's actually an old Soviet design sold to the North Koreans, but now the Russian military industrial complex is unable to keep up with demand on the Ukrainian front, so they have to depend on imports of North Korean ballistic missiles. So they test, they advertise, and they probe the alliance and South Korea and Japan, of course.
1: Gordon, quickly about the DMZ provocations. What do they mean to the U.S. and to our allies in the region, these continual

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9: From ABC News, I'm Dave Packer. President Trump announcing economic D-Day on Iran, threatening countries that support Iran's economy in any way with tremendous economic consequences, calling it the, quote, most crushing economic operation ever taken. After scaling down planned military exercises with U.S. ally South Korea, President Trump shared a calendar event that might explain why.
10: Here at the White House, the president said that he would meet by the end of the year with North Korean dictator Kim Jong-un. Now, there is no indication as to when or where that meeting would happen, and no confirmation from the North Koreans about the meeting either.
9: ABC's Jonathan Carl. A police helicopter and a small airplane collided in the skies over Pennsylvania Wednesday night. It happened during a training exercise minutes from Harrisburg. Lieutenant Colonel George Bivens, Pennsylvania State Police.
11: As that Cessna came down along that runway, for an unknown reason, it veered hard to the right at the last moment.
9: The pilot of the Cessna killed. Two troopers on the helicopter survived. The NTSB will investigate. A safari helicopter crashed while on a tour of a remote part of Kenya that killed all seven people on board, among them five Americans. A tragedy in Tennessee Wednesday. A driver struck members of a Tennessee University cycling team during a training ride. Two of the student athletes from Milligan University, a private Christian institution in Elizabethton, were killed. Seven others injured, some critically. Major Roy Brown, Tennessee Highway Patrol, says while an investigation is underway, they have arrested the driver.
12: Our troopers are now working to determine exactly what happened. The information we're providing today is only preliminary.
9: 67-year-old John Benfield of Newland, North Carolina, has been charged with two counts of vehicular homicide by recklessness and five counts of

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1: Looks like sunshine will be in short supply this weekend. We'll have partly cloudy skies for the early morning, low 66. Increasing clouds and breezy later today, 84. Clouds and maybe a shower tonight, then some clearing down to 58. Friday will be sunny with a high around 82. Clouding up Friday night, 57. Clouds and maybe a shower on Saturday with a high 77. And mostly cloudy Sunday, maybe a shower, 81. With your Granite State forecast, I'm Jeff Edwards.
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3: 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Either way, we hope to see you this Friday night, August 21st, from 6 to 8 p.m. at Luke's Bar and Grill at Mel's Funway Park, 452 Charles Bancroft Highway in Litchfield, New Hampshire.
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0: from a live band. If it rains, we'll bring the party inside where the Red Sox versus San Francisco game will be on all the TVs. 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
4: We are on our radio. He is Eric Cronin. I'm Gary McNamara. So the statement I want to make is we had the WNBA report earlier. There's Sophie Cunningham, who advocates women playing women's basketball instead of biological men playing women's basketball. And she is booed in Toronto by a significant portion of women. You cannot make this crap up. You cannot make it up.
5: That's where we are. Well, at least in Toronto.
4: Yep.
5: Yep.

0: Now, your Granite State forecast.
1: Looks like sunshine will be in short supply this weekend. We'll have partly cloudy skies for the early morning, low 66. Increasing clouds and breezy later today, 84. Clouds and maybe a shower tonight, then some clearing down to 58. Friday will be sunny with a high around 82. Clouding up Friday night, 57. Clouds and maybe a shower on Saturday with a high 77. And mostly cloudy Sunday, maybe a shower, 81. With your Granite State forecast, I'm Jeff Edwards.
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0: than AI data centers.
1: See, that's the game. 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Well, okay, you got your choice, data center or nuke plant. Nuke plant!
0: I saw a number of conservatives yesterday come out and say, look, and you've seen the surveys coming out saying golf courses use way more water than AI centers. So get rid of golf courses and build AI centers. We're going to have AI centers, as we have said. It's up to government, if you wish to regulate and say, we need to ensure that we have the water and we have the power and the electricity, that's fine. We cannot move ahead without AI centers in this country.

0: Now, your Granite State forecast.
1: Looks like sunshine will be in short supply this weekend. We'll have partly cloudy skies for the early morning, low 66. Increasing clouds and breezy later today, 84. Clouds and maybe a shower tonight, then some clearing down to 58. Friday will be sunny with a high around 82. Clouding up Friday night, 57. Clouds and maybe a shower on Saturday with a high 77. And mostly cloudy Sunday, maybe a shower, 81. With your Granite State forecast, I'm Jeff Edwards.
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1: 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Either way, we hope to see you this Friday night, August 21st, from 6 to 8 p.m. at Luke's Bar and Grill at Mel's Funway Park, 452 Charles Bancroft Highway in Litchfield, New Hampshire.
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2: 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This is a new Luke's Bar and Grill location at Mel's Funway Park. 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If it rains, we'll bring the party inside where the Red Sox versus San Francisco game will be on all the TVs. Either way, we hope to see you this Friday night, August 21st, from 6 to 8 p.m. at Luke's Bar and Grill at Mel's Funway Park, 452 Charles Bancroft Highway in Litchfield, New Hampshire.
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4: Now, it's Red Eye Radio. Gary McNamara and Eric Harley talk about everything from politics to social issues and news of the day. Whether you're up late or you're just starting your day, welcome to the show. 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
5: All across America, we are Red Eye Radio. He is Eric Harley and I'm Gary McNamara. Good morning. Hi. So I'm looking. I see I bought a house.
6: Yeah, you're still being hacked on Twitter. I paid them for a full 3 days, so that makes sense. So, anyways.
5: Thanks to everybody out there letting me know on other social media like Facebook yesterday that said, we know that this isn't you. That's right. I got to say, this is the one thing. And just if you're listening and haven't heard me talk about it earlier this week, I got hacked and compromised on X on Monday.
6: Yeah.
5: And it's basically crypto is what it is, and how I've become rich on crypto and what I got a car.
6: Yeah.
5: And then there's three posts, one a day. I think Monday it was I got a car. Yesterday or 2 days ago I got $117,000.
6: Right. Yeah.
5: And that was 2 days ago. And yesterday, I got a house.
6: It's been a good week.
5: Yeah.
6: Been a good week. And it's attributed to the and tagged Coach Bella. And so it turns out I did a little bit of research. I know of somebody who knows this Coach Bella person who is clearly responsible, or whoever behind that account is responsible for hacking. I actually know somebody who knows them intimately. His name is Eric Swalwell, and he's totally on board in the crypto thing. So I might reach out to him. By the way, if you go to Gary's account, click on that posts, click on all the posts, and then what you do is in the top right there's the three little dots. Click on those three little dots and you'll see a pull down menu that will come up, and then you can report the post. Report the post, and when you click on that, another menu comes up and you can report it for impersonation. Just go down to impersonation, click on that and click on next, then it'll walk you through who's being impersonated and everything else. So if you can do that, if you follow Gary on X.
5: At Gary Red Eye 1.
6: At Gary Red Eye 1, the number one.
5: And you'll see three crypto posts from the last three days.
6: Yeah.
5: And just so you know, I mean, I did because it happened Monday, and when I caught it, immediately filed the complaint with X. And they sent me a response saying, okay, you know, we'll be looking into it. It could take a couple of days to resolve it. And then I tried to file another complaint 2 days ago. Uh, and,

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0: Now, your Granite State forecast.
1: Looks like sunshine will be in short supply this weekend. We'll have partly cloudy skies for the early morning, low 66. Increasing clouds and breezy later today, 84. Clouds and maybe a shower tonight, then some clearing down to 58. Friday will be sunny with a high around 82. Clouding up Friday night, 57. Clouds and maybe a shower on Saturday with a high 77. And mostly cloudy Sunday, maybe a shower, 81. With your Granite State forecast, I'm Jeff Edwards.
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0: I'm Adams and watch the stocks. The next one is happening this Friday night, August 21st from 6 to 8 p.m. at Luke's Bar and Grill in Litchfield, New Hampshire. 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If the weather's nice, we'll be outside on the patio dishing out lots of prizes and listening to music from a live band. If it rains, we'll bring the party inside where the Red Sox versus San Francisco game will be on all the TVs. Either way, we hope to see you this Friday night, August 21st from 6 to 8 p.m. at Luke's Bar and Grill at Mel's Funway Park, 450 to Charles Bancroft Highway in Litchfield, New Hampshire.
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2: From ABC News, I'm Sherry Preston. FAA and NTSB investigators this morning are investigating the collision between a police helicopter and a small airplane near Pennsylvania's capital city of Harrisburg overnight. According to officers, the helicopter was hovering several feet near the runway for a training exercise when the Cessna approached the

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4: 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This is a new Luke's Bar and Grill location at Mel's Funway Park. If the weather's nice, we'll be outside on the patio dishing out lots of prizes and listening to music from a live band. If it rains, we'll bring the party inside where the Red Sox versus San Francisco game will be on all the TVs. Either way, we hope to see you this Friday night, August 21st, from 6 to 8 p.m. at Luke's Bar and Grill at Mel's Funway Park, 452 Charles Bancroft Highway in Litchfield, New Hampshire.
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6: You're with America in the Morning. Tragedy in Pennsylvania after a small airplane and a state police helicopter collide midair. It happened near the town of Carlisle, just west of the state capital of Harrisburg. The Federal Aviation Administration says that two people were on board the helicopter, identified as a Bell 407, which came to rest on the ground near a runway of the Carlisle Airport, the emblem of the Pennsylvania State Police still visible. It's not clear how many people were aboard the Cessna 150 single-engine airplane. Pennsylvania Governor Josh Shapiro wrote on social media he was heading to the crash site, and he and his wife were praying for the victims. The National Transportation Safety Board, along with the FAA, will be investigating the crash. America in the Morning continues. The Justice Department is defending the James Comey prosecution. Correspondent Mike Hempen has details.
7: The Justice Department says there is, quote, no serious dispute that a social media post of seashells by former FBI Director James Comey could be understood as a threat against President Trump. Prosecutors also call into question Comey's account that he found the seashells in a numerical arrangement 8647 while walking on a North Carolina beach. In the Merriam-Webster Dictionary, the entry for 86 says its meaning is to throw out, to get rid of, or to refuse service to. Trump is the 47th president. The arguments and motions Tuesday are the government's most detailed explanation of its indictment. They were filed in response to efforts by Comey's lawyers to dismiss the case. Mike Hemp in Washington.
6: America in the Morning for Thursday, August 20th, 2026 is produced by Jeff McKay. I'm John Trout. This is Westwood One.
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5: This is America in the Morning from Westwood One. Coming up this half hour.
6: President Trump says he may reopen negotiations with Iran at some point. I'm Julie Walker.
7: The judge in the trial of Texas teenager Carmelo Anthony was ordered removed from the case. I'm Lisa Dwyer.
8: President Trump says the U.S. and Canada have struck a deal on tariffs. I'm Clayton Neville.
9: Authorities in Worcester, Massachusetts are searching for Karen Solomon.
10: I'm Marcela Sanchez.
11: U.S.-South Korean joint drills will be sharply scaled back. I'm Karen Chemas.
12: A vaccine for the AI mind virus. I'm the new old tech guy, Chuck Palm.
13: Harry and Meghan are making a move back to the UK. I'm Kevin Carr.
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5: Welcome back. You're with America in the Morning. The Thursday forecast includes the potential for severe weather. Here's AccuWeather.com meteorologist LaTroy Thornton.
7: A couple of areas with a risk for severe weather are expected to emerge this afternoon and continue into tonight.

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2: ABC's Faith Abube. Harry and Meghan are headed back to the UK. The Duke and Duchess of Sussex, along with their kids, Archie and Lilibet, are returning to England. 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
5: Lawmakers have revived the state's 10-year transportation plan, which means an increase for some motorists on New Hampshire roads. Police in Derry are searching for a man out of an alleged assault along the trails at the Robert Frost Farms. And federal authorities are warning of the latest scam in which thieves are pretending to be government officials. Good morning, I'm Tom Novak. Lawmakers turned out for veto day and ended up overriding a few of Governor Kelly Ayotte's vetoes. As expected, lawmakers ended up reviving the state's 10-year transportation plan, which includes toll rate increases, especially for those without an easy pass or out-of-state drivers. Officials also ended up bringing back a bill which gives people convicted of crimes another chance to petition for a new trial when new evidence emerges, which would supersede the state's 3-year deadline. Other bills preventing men from utilizing women's safe spaces and allowing kids to access certain books in school libraries, amounting to what some view as a book ban, remain dead. Police in Derry are looking to the public for help following a report of a woman who was allegedly assaulted while walking along the trails at the Robert Frost Farms. According to police, the assault occurred a little before 4 Wednesday afternoon when officers got a call from a woman who said she had been struck from behind with an unknown object by an unknown individual. Authorities described the suspect in question as a white male with gray shorts, but when they arrived on scene, the man in question had fled. Following a search of the area, police say they still haven't found the suspect. FBI officials in Boston are warning folks across New England of a scam that's resulted in over 100 people from New Hampshire losing money. Authorities say the scam begins with a phone call from someone claiming to be with a financial institution saying your banking information was used to purchase illegal firearms. The caller then tries to transfer you to an FBI agent who verifies your banking information, then the call disconnects. Short time later, the thieves call back on a number that appears to be from the FBI office in Boston, who then tries to reassure you that it is a real investigation. FBI officials say they'll never call or email a citizen demanding money or personal information, let alone asking someone to communicate with them through an encrypted application. In sports, the Red Sox fell to the Diamondbacks Wednesday afternoon 7-6. Boston is off today, back in action tomorrow night when the San Francisco Giants come to town. First pitch is at 7:10. I'm Tom Novak for WFEA News.
4: Now, a look at the roads from the WFEA Traffic Hub.
6: It's an easy ride on the side streets around Manchester by Mammoth Road and Bridge Street, and no problems on 93 South in Concord from the Bow Junction down to the Hooksett Tolls. Some construction on 89 North in New London by Exit 11, and we're seeing light volume at the state line on 495 South from Exit 100 down to North Andover. In Massachusetts, 93 South and Route 3 in Chelmsford are moving along well. We are seeing some volume on 95 South from Wakefield into Burlington. Here's your forecast. Partly sunny, a high 87 degrees out there today. Partly cloudy tonight, overnight temperatures in the low 60s. And sunny skies tomorrow, high 79. I'm Emily Spencer on AM 1370 and 99.9 WFEA.

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1: This case is one such tragedy that's borne by this family, and a mother is now gone.
2: If they attack a U.S. target in a NATO nation, they just triggered Article 5.
3: Adios, amigos. Goodbye. See you later.
4: Good morning to you, of course. Third Thursday of the month. You know what that means? If it's the third Thursday of the month, it means tomorrow is the third Friday of the month, and that means Counter Conversations. Marianne's Diner. We start at 6 a.m. They start at 6 a.m. Menu's awesome, by the way. We'd love to see you down there. We have a lot of great guests. In fact, we are packed. We don't have any open slots tomorrow, which is cool, but we do have open seats, which means you can sit right down next to somebody and ask them a question, ask me a question, or we can ask you a question. So we want to see people out there. It is also Red Friday tomorrow. Tomorrow, of course, remember everyone deployed. We do that, especially when we look at our most recent conflict that we're in the Middle East, but we're always in one way or another deployed throughout the world. To protect our interests, to protect our allies' interests as well, keep a safer world. Of course, we have many Granite Staters who are deployed, who are currently deployed, and some are in harm's way right now in that Middle Eastern conflict. So tomorrow, Red Friday, if you do have red, wear red. Congratulations, America. Good job. Major milestone. Everyone stand up. Pat yourself on the back. If you're in bed, pat yourself on the back, and don't worry about your significant other next to you. The dogs and cats will be confused. Pat yourself on the back. $40 trillion officially reached in debt. How's it feel? How's that couple extra chains, links on the chain around you feel? Feel better now? $40 trillion in debt? And how many candidates are running for a federal office anyway? Let's look at the federal office here in New Hampshire. How many of them are running for federal office right now? A gazillion? Right? A lot. Crowded field in the first congressional district, somewhat crowded field in the second congressional district. A good amount of people running for U.S. Senate. And how many of them are talking about the $40 trillion in debt? Because we know no one in Washington is really talking about it. If they are, no one's listening. And that's where we find ourselves. We're going to talk a little bit more about that later on in the show as well. We got some great guests lined up, as we always do. We are moving in the right direction. WFEA, Dana Lash is kicking butt at noon. Heard exclusively here on WFEA, the home of Dana Lash, of course. Armstrong and Getty before her, and of course, Howie Carr. Great lineup all throughout the day. Legislators met yesterday for what we call veto day. I'll read from a couple sources out there that talked a little bit about this. What were some of the things that happened? What were some of the overrides? We'll dive a little bit deeper into some of those bigger ones. If Governor Kelly Ayotte launched a veto war by rejecting a record 33 bills passed by her fellow Republicans, then veto day was legislators' strike back. And this comes from Leonard Robinson, of course, from the New Hampshire Journal, inside sources as well. Republican majorities overrode 7 of Ayotte's vetoes, the most overrides of a governor by a legislative control by the same party in at least 100 years. And they did so by margins that were either impressive or embarrassing, depending on one's perspective. That's good. For example, when Ayotte's veto of the state's 10-year highway plan reached the House floor, just 25 Republicans voted to sustain it. In the Senate, not a single Republican stuck with Ayotte. The veto was overridden 24-0. Once again, remember her big push for that particular veto that she did. She didn't have any real problem with the entirety of the bill except for one provision. Those people who do not have New Hampshire transponders, when they go through the tolls, will be charged an extra fee. So, i.e. people from Massachusetts, Maine, or Vermont. They can also, if they want, those other states who travel quite frequently in New Hampshire, can actually get a New Hampshire-based transponder and override that whole process, should they want to do that. Yes, that means they have to carry two transponders, the one they use in their state and the one they use elsewhere. We are only matching what other states do as well. So that's basically a toll increase, and that's something that she stood against. So once again, she still gets to go into November saying, look, this is why I did this. I respect the legislators' decision. They speak for the people as well, and the process worked out. Some of the overrides votes drew a few as 6 House votes to support Ayotte's position. For Republicans, the votes were not only about ensuring conservative legislation became law, They also sent a signal to first-term governor that it was time to collaborate more closely with party leaders. This is from Jess Edwards, of course, representative from Auburn. This is the quote. We had some points of view that the governor didn't share, and this was an opportunity to restate the positions that are held firm. Look, this is how government is supposed to work. And I think, you know, I've been around a lot, enough legislators, I've been around enough governors, we all have, because this is New Hampshire and we get to meet them all the time. So there's nothing special about my position. I've seen far more contentious relationships between certainly the legislative body and the governor body. Example, when Governor Hassan just insisted on passing the LLC tax against not only the wishes of pretty much everybody in the legislative body, including a different Democrat class then, but a lot of business leaders, that was a major clash. And she's just, for whatever reason, drew a line in the sand and she got smacked hard on that one. So I remember that contention as well. A great quote here from Senator Regina Burzell, of course, Republican from Hampstead, offered a similar message. The governor had her job to do. We had ours. This is how legislation works. Burzell said, there are no hard feelings. We just move on. Yeah, that's how it works. Although I find this next quote quite interesting. We're going to get into some of the bills that they overrode. We'll get into some of the audio that was heard yesterday. This one from a GOP insider told New Hampshire Journal, speaking on background. This is what the quote was. There is no way to spin this as anything but the legislative giving AOT a big FU. Really? There's a lot of ways to spin this. I wouldn't have spun it that way. Sorry for the English and grammar. It's 6 o'clock in the morning. Still getting my mouth at working order. I wouldn't. I think I'm glad that this GOP insider didn't give their name, and they probably are probably glad they didn't give their name this morning either, because that's quite an overreach. Quite an overreach in that regard. Let's get into some of the legislation that the veto override did happen. Good conversations. I watched some of the audio out there as well when we look at some of that. But really, basically, the big one, House Bill 1422, allowing a person serving prison time for a felony or a Class A misdemeanor to request a new trial at any time based on new evidence. Now, this one's a contentious bill. We're going to listen to former New Hampshire Judge Robert Lynn here in a minute and get into that. Part of the problem is that a lot of people are concerned that it's not as clearly defined what constitutes the validity of new evidence. Or we could just find ourselves in this grind. Well, I got new evidence. In fact, the neighbor's parrot, who speaks fluent English, transcribed the conversation as they overheard the murder, and he doesn't mention my name at all. Is that the new evidence we're going to allow? That one will get a lot of airplay, Jeff, referring to a parrot. What is the evidence? So I think some people were a little bit concerned, and so was the governor, who used to be the attorney general for New Hampshire. So she knows something about this case. Let's go listen first to somebody who was opposed to this piece of legislation and spoke about it, Representative Robert Lynn.
5: The fact that some new evidence comes to light after 3 years, even if it's pretty compelling evidence, it's really sort of an open question as to whether or not that would be a constitutional basis to grant a new trial.
4: Right. So understand something, that if new evidence does arise, you still have a provision, a pathway to present that to a court. So that's never been in question. That always existed. We didn't need a law. But this really constitutionally mandates it. And once again, I think, you know, should we find ourselves in the same situation we find ourselves with just really the misguided attempt at bail reform 5 years ago, should we find ourselves suddenly in a realization that people are abusing this system, I think we may have a redress on this. Of course, one of the people who actually supported this piece of legislation and wanted to override the veto, Representative Catherine Rambo, she spoke about that as well. That would be B2.
6: If I further know that this is a bipartisan measured reform, does not guarantee relief for anyone, and merely allows a judge to consider credible newly discovered evidence for up to 10 years after conviction.
4: Right. So those are some of the things that certainly, so that veto was overridden. Another one I thought was interesting, House Bill 1267 prohibiting K through 12 students from being questioned by a school district attorney or someone who is not a district employee without a parent's presence. I mean, that just makes sense. The parents should be part of that. I'll go over some of the other ones that were overridden as well. So what was the controversial conversation that happened yesterday as well? The two big ones, once again, were banning no books, were making age appropriate. I'll just go out there and tell you right now, and I've heard this conversation in general, there have been teachers that have been punished for showing R-rated movies in classrooms. Most parents would agree that if it's an R-rated movie, it's R-rated for a reason. If they're not taking them to the movie, then a teacher shouldn't be showing the movie. So that's a classic example of what this book review was all about, was that there is inappropriate material and age-appropriate material that should not be given. Some of these books are being given to third graders. Right, so it's not a banned book. Give me the book you think is being banned, and I'll buy it for you on Amazon. Just come down to the studio and sit in this chair before I give you the book and tell me how it wasn't banned. All right, it's not banned. My goodness, I hear people say all the time, they're banning books, the fascism. Well, guess what? The major push for most banned books have been by the left, not the right. Huck Finn can't be read in some schools across this country because it uses the N-word in context to the time period. And yes, I don't think a third grader should be reading Huck Finn, but I do believe a 10th grader should be, and they should be prepared to have a conversation about that. You should send a little notice out to parents and say, we're going to be reading Huck Finn. Here are the controversial parts of this book. These are some of the things we're going to be talking about. We wish you would talk about it as well. We seem to be just disengage ourselves in the way that we can help educate people. But there are some books that are politically motivated. And yes, I'm talking about almost everything related to trans. There are some books that just aren't appropriate, period. They don't belong in the schools. Our schools should not be teaching these topics. If you want to get those topics, there's whole degree programs in college. If you want to know more about these topics, you should be talking to your parents. And I know I'm going to hear this. But yeah, some parents don't want to have this conversation. Good, they're the parents. Not the pedestrian teachers who won't be around in 10 years or 20 years. They won't be paying the bills. They won't be paying for the college. They don't pay the food. They don't do anything for this kid except for the few times that they're in their classroom. So the trans issue did come up. Once again, the bathroom bill. It's not a bathroom bill. All right, it's not a bathroom bill. It was safe spaces. It always has been safe spaces. Boys and men, girls and women, respective of that. I grew up with that. It's not segregation. It's not isolation. It's not denying a person their right. Let's go ahead and listen to Erica Leon. She's going to be on with us tomorrow morning at 6:30 at certainly Marianne's Diner. Talk a little bit about this as well. Let's go to B3, please.
7: The issue here is the fact that the trans community has failed to police themselves and others who are claiming a trans identity.
4: All right, so that has happened. All right, it hasn't happened in New Hampshire because New Hampshire is a different kind of state. Just look it up. It doesn't take much. All right, but that isn't the way I would have led with this. I would have led with the fact that this is science. All right, and I'm reading once again from the New Hampshire Journal. If I hop over to the New Hampshire Bulletin and read about this story, of course, they did the veto legislation, and then they did a whole part of talking about just this particular type of bill. Excuse me, not New Hampshire Bulletin. This would be In-Depth New Hampshire. Lawmakers uphold AOT's vetoes on bathroom bill. It's not a bathroom bill. Lawmakers were unable to muster a vote to ultimately override any of the three bathroom bills. That's not what they are, but I'll just keep criticizing it as I read. That would allow businesses, prisons, and jails and hospitals to restrict the use of bathrooms, locker rooms, and other facilities to persons' biological sex. Can we stop saying that as well? I am a man. Period. Period. End of story. Do not call me a cis man. Do not call me a biological man. It's counterintuitive. It's anti-science. To say man or male is already an established reality in those who teach biology. So when you add biological male onto that equation, what are you telling me? You're falling into an agenda. I am a male. That's a biological fact. They're going to have to go back through millennium of history of science books and remove that factor or demand that these publishers, I want you to add biological male. No. You're the ones who are trying to reinvent the language. That makes absolutely no

0: no scientific sense, by the way. Let's take a break. We'll come right back, talk a little bit more about this. 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
13: It merely allows a judge to consider credible, newly discovered evidence.
0: Hi, welcome back to your morning as we finish the conversation about what happened yesterday on veto day, what was overridden and what wasn't overridden. Once again, this conversation is one of a sensitive nature. So if you do have kids, I'm not going to say anything. I'm not going to swear, but I am going to be talking about stuff that we are talking about publicly in our legislative body and also in our publications. So once again, this content is one that is interesting. The other thing is that I don't know why I have to say this, and maybe I'll get to a point where I

0: won't say this. I'm not unsympathetic to people who are dealing with dysphoria. I'm not. I have people in my own life who are dealing with dysphoria. This is not an uninformed conversation that I have. But once again, and why am I being so hard on this? Because it is the battlefield of inches, isn't it? To reimagine English, to reimagine science so that it fits a person's truth, which is counter to actual fact, isn't what we should be doing as a society. It's that simple. People ask me all the time, what is your political belief, Jeff? I'm a front doorist. What happens behind a person's front door, so long as it's between consenting people, whether I agree with it or not, isn't my business. But the moment you leave that front door, the moment you walk down that sidewalk, the moment you walk down your street, and you insist that whatever you do behind that front door is something I have to accept, you're wrong. It doesn't work that way. And so in this conversation, I'm going to continue reading from In Depth New Hampshire. In the Senate, which voted to the bill first, Senator Kevin Avard of Nashua said that the bill protects women in sports and designated spaces. That was the key. Remember what it says here at the very beginning. Restricts the use of bathrooms, locker rooms, and other facilities of person, biological sex. Stop saying that. It's sex. Including prisons. Who here, give me a call, 603-669-1370, believes that an intact male, I won't say biological, who puts on a wig and wears a dress should be in the same cell with a woman who committed a crime but also may have been a victim of sexual assault? Who believes that's a good idea? Who? Please, call me. Come in. Sit across from me. I will shut up for 2 minutes and see if you can make a case where that would ever be a reasonable approach. Because that's what that bill was about. Not a bathroom. Do you think, because guess what? We just had a New Hampshire state legislator convicted of sexual predator crimes who is now going to be serving time. Should he be in a cell with a woman? No. It's prove me wrong on that one. That'll be interesting. Now let's continue with the story. But House Representative Alice Wade, who has legally changed his name to Alice Wade, a Democrat of Dover, a transgender woman. No, he's not. He's not a transgender woman. Woman and man is a biological fact. And this is what I mean. The media plays this little trick and they're telling me, because I've heard from them, Jeff, I'm showing sympathy. I'm showing empathy. By not being honest, by lying or perpetuating the lie even further, how are you being honest to that person? How? Your child comes home and has an F on their report card for math. Do you look at them and say, that F means nothing. I know that you're just brilliant at math. Don't worry about it. Here, look, let's get the pen out and I'll change the F to an A for you. No, you look at them and you sit them down and go, well, that's not a good grade. Let's find out what we can do to help you. And yes, I am comparing that, because anytime you can compare an analogy of truth and fact and not someone's self-ordained truth, that's important. But Alice Wade said something quite interesting yesterday. Let's go and listen to B4.
1: Every person in this building has probably used the restroom with a trans person. And guess what? You were fine. You survived because nothing happened.
0: No, something did happen. A man interjected themselves into a safe space that for millennium has always been protected. And then, and he's wrong, because we saw this incident play out last year at the legislative bathroom, in which the women legislators knew that a man was in their bathroom and said they didn't like it. And they said, tough, suck it up, buttercup. It's our world now. This is the new women's world. All right, let's take a break. We'll come right back on WFEA's The Morning Update.
2: Good morning, I'm Tom Novak. Here's what's happening. Easter Seals says it plans to end adult day programs and personal care services in Manchester and Rochester. A Manchester police officer accused of using excessive force is back on the job following an investigation into his actions, and a fishing trip has resulted in a once-in-a-billion fine for a Goffstown family. WFEA News Time is 6:31. Taking a look at sports, Red Sox fell to the Diamondbacks Wednesday afternoon. 7-6 was your final in that game. Boston has the day off. They're back to work tomorrow when the San Francisco Giants come to town. First pitch is at 7:10. More on these stories coming up at the top of the hour. Right now, clear skies and 61 degrees in the Mill Yard in Manchester at WFEA. I'm Tom Novak for WFEA News.
3: 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My prediction? 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But remember this. Your boss sees every post you like. And if you're single and scrolling, maybe it's time for a glamorous new professional headshot. 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
14: Now, a look at the roads from the WFEA Traffic Hub. It's an easy ride on the side streets in Manchester.

0: by Mammoth Road and Bridge Street. We are seeing some slowdowns in Bedford getting onto the highway and on 93 South in Concord by exit 15. Some construction on 89 North in New London by exit 11, but no problems at the state line on 495 South from North and over into Tewksbury. It's a 70-minute commute into Boston, the usual volume on 93 South in Methuen and Route 3 in Chelmsford. And over in Lexington, that off-ramp is closed on 95 North by exit 46. Here's your forecast. Sunny skies out there today, high 87. Cloudy this evening, overnight temperatures in the low 60s. And partly sunny skies tomorrow, high 79. I'm Emily Spencer on AM 1370 and 99.9 WFEA.
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3: All right, there we go. It's a great way to start our Thursday. I want to finish up our conversation real quick about certainly some of the vetoes that happened. As we said, we've been talking about, quote, the bathroom bill. And, you know, once again, I guess my indignation really goes towards journalism. When journalists choose to use things like biological sex, biological male, biological female, choose to use terms like transgender woman. Remember 3 years ago when they tried to cram down Latinx onto the Hispanic Latino community? Latinx. We kept hearing that's the term we should be using. And the community said, who are you to tell us what we should be using? And they completely rejected it. And most people reject this as well. And when we look at this bill, so that when I read from multiple different sources, I can tell the biases across the way. You can tell my facts are biases. I have a bias on this. But sometimes this particular bias is factually based. When we call it a bathroom bill, we should be calling it the jail cell bill, shouldn't we? Because that's the other thing it's protecting. Do we believe men should be in the same jail cell as women? No. Especially, really, think about it. Men, and I hate to be the bearer of bad news, as someone who's been around the criminal system for a long time, many women who are in jail, also a high percentage of them, have been victims of abuse by men. So we don't think it's really wise of us to do that. Now, to this point, real quick, before we move on to our next topic, what I found interesting is that when they were talking about this further, when we played that clip from Alice Wade, a Democrat from Dover, it was more than just about that. But she does say one thing, and I know some of you are going to take offense with what I'm about to say, but this isn't a publication, so I'm going to read it. Wade said the last time she went to the doctor, she was asked about her period so that she could put it on the chart. If they can't tell, she said, how do you think this is going to go? All right, guys. One, I am suspect of that story. Two, better get a new doctor. Alice Wade is still an intact man from everything I've heard, and maybe that's changed. But a doctor who can't figure that out shouldn't be a doctor taking care of people. Now, was that doctor trying to be empathetic? Or is it just a terrible doctor? Because let's face it, folks. You can tell, especially during an exam. And so I'm just going to move on from that conversation. $40 trillion in debt, folks. $40 trillion in debt. Who's to blame? Everybody is to blame. And of course, once again, we're not holding any of our legislators really accountable for this. This is an election year. And when we look at the election year, when we look at the negative aspects, what are the negative aspects of being $40 trillion in debt? Well, we're also talking about expanding more programs. We can't afford the programs we have now. And it's not just about taxing more people. It just doesn't work that way in the end. When you tax people, they figure out different ways to hide it. We had a 90% tax in the 50s. Did you know that? And less than 1% of the people actually paid that who were in that, quote, bracket. So what did the other 99% do? They find ways around the system. Not because they do anything different than you and I do. Every single person who files out a tax form, maybe not every year, but at one time or another, has moved a few numbers in a different way. You gave a little bit more to charity than maybe you really thought. Negative aspects of $40 trillion in debt. Economic implications, of course, high interest payments. So once again, all we've heard about when we think about those high interest payments, we've heard about the tariffs over and over again. Trump's

0: tariffs are killing us. Trump tariffs are tax. Us paying an interest on that right now has exceeded $1 trillion a year. That's a tax too. That's a tax 1,000 times higher than any of the combined total tariffs that have been applied. So if you're concerned about the, quote, passive tax that is created by the tariffs, how can you not be concerned about the tax that your children in the crib are paying now? They're on the clock. They're on the clock right now. A potential economic stagnation. Of course, increasing debt burdens can lead to economic stagnation as the government allocates more funds to interest payments and less available to invest in infrastructure. The more we pay on the interest, now over $1 trillion. That's our interest payment every year, ladies and gentlemen. Well, my bridges are falling apart. I need help. When are we going to have better FAA computers? It just never ceases to amaze me. Always a tax hike in order to overcome it. Severe spending cuts. Eventually, get, ladies and gentlemen, maybe not in my lifetime, the day of reckoning is here. It's here. It's been here 10 years. And as we pointed out yesterday, that the last time we had a balanced budget for at least 5 seconds was under a Republican-controlled Congress and a Democratic-controlled White House. That would be the 90s. Gingrich and Clinton. You have to go back to all the way back to 1822 when we were debt-free as a nation. And it creates a problem. Let's go ahead to, and now Medicare for All. Now we're talking Medicare for All. Really? Søren Yattergaard talks a little bit about Medicaid for All because everybody's talking about it. We have at least four prominent candidates in this state talking about either Medicare for All, a complete Bernie Sanders version, or Medicare for All, a choice should you want it. Let's go ahead and listen to E1, please.
1: Sharenda, you first. I mean, the truth is, they don't say it, but the truth is Medicare for All means private insurance for none. You can't have both.
2: Yes, and it means more taxes for everyone, and it means you can't pick your doctor yourself, and it means the government is then going to control our health care, and nobody wants that to happen. We know big government doesn't work. More importantly, we know that El Sayed lies. He says that he's not a socialist, but then he says that he wants Medicare for all. He says that he believes in capitalism, but then he stands with Hassan Piker, who clearly stood up and said that we deserve 9/11 here. So which is it? He needs to make up his mind. El Sayed, is he a DSA candidate? Is he not? And if he continues to lie, I'm not quite sure how Americans are going to go forward and vote for him. And his wife, by the way, doesn't take insurance when he wants Medicare for All.
0: His wife is a doctor. And of course, that conversation was just one part of Medicare for All. Yerudia, a candidate right here in the 1st Congressional District, he is running for Congress. He says Medicare for All, absolute. Everybody will have to be on it. Everybody. And you and I both know what that means. Everybody but the people in power. Congress will carve out a little niche for themselves. Now, on the other end, you have Maura Sullivan on the Democratic Party running in the 1st Congressional District that says Medicare for choice. So a Medicare system, a public system that you can sign up for and be in. And eventually what's going to happen is that, you know, once again, whenever the government tries to go into competition like that, they have an unfair advantage. And eventually what they do, they actually diminish the quality of care. And we've seen it across the board, potential shortages. What we've seen, especially when we look at Medicare, this happened in England with their universal Medicare program. They had a complete implosion of the availability of doctors, nurses, and other medical professionals. Why? Because eventually, guess what, doctors? And those doctors who are in favor of Medicare, I'm going to tell you right now, you ain't making $300,000 a year. You're not making $200,000 a year. You'll be lucky if you make $150,000 a year. Because what happens in a system controlled by the government is eventually they come back and say, no, this is the price. And when you look at someone who's a professional, and I'll give you an example. Let's say the government took over radio like they do in Russia. Now, we have the FCC that says that there are certain things that we can't say. And I don't agree with that all the time, but I respect it. But let's say the government decides to take over all radio. And the first thing they say is that Tom and I, we're in a profession. I have a producer and we have a radio host. And we believe that that profession is set at this wage. And let's say they cut my wage in half, because that's what they will do eventually. Because once again, They've got to figure out a way to make the system work without it becoming

0: overburdensome because the last thing they want to do is overtax people. At least that's what they say, but they always do. So they come back and they say, all right, we're setting the wage for everyone who gets behind the microphone at $30,000 a year. Now, many of us, like me, would say, well, wait a minute. I'm better than the guy across the street, which I am. Why should I acquiesce to that? Why should I do that? This is a meritocracy. If I'm doing a good job, if I'm doing better than another person behind the microphone, I deserve what I get. And isn't that fair for you as well? Because that's what really we're talking about in the bigger sense. Let's go ahead and listen to Michelle Baucus. She talks a little bit more about what Medicare for All could potentially do to rural health care, something we know very well in this state and the effect that it's having. Let's go ahead and listen to E2.
1: Yeah, just ask the UK what it's like to wait in line for a doctor. Look, this is going to be a massive issue. It's absolutely going to destroy the middle class. I mean, what can possibly go wrong with government-controlled healthcare? That's the problem. This sounds like milk and honey to a lot of people, but when you get into the economics of it, it's going to destroy the economy. Everyone's taxes are going to go up. The middle class is ultimately who's going to pay. And then you look at some of these subsidies as well. This is really going to affect rural hospitals who are actually pretty dependent on some of those subsidies that don't come from Medicare and Medicaid. So I don't think people fully understand the economics of this thing. It's great in practice, but then you dive into it and you realize that this is a complete disaster.
0: Everybody who does it, we're going to go to America. America leads on quality of care. We have the highest percentage of people who believe that they're getting the best care. Every other factor related to the reviews of our healthcare system are negative. And yet they'll use the Canadian model where people say, yeah, I like it. It's not confusing. But when you get into the quality of care, they whack the hell out of that system. Every single country, except for Taiwan and Switzerland, every single country that has this kind of provision in place, when you ask them, do you believe you're getting the best care you can, it can't happen. Let's talk about medical innovation just for a minute before we take our break. If we're talking about Medicare for All. Which country leads in medical innovation? Canada?
2: Nah.
0: England?
2: Nah.
0: France?
2: Nah.
0: Italy?
2: Nah.
0: Spain?
2: Nah.
0: Taiwan?
2: Nah.
0: All? None. Maybe what we should do is shut our border down and say, look, we're the ones investing in all this stuff. We're the ones that are making sure the systems are working. And then you people come along and pilfer it. Maybe we should do that. And then go, well, I thought your Medicare for All, this free healthcare, was sustainable. No, because you're stealing it all from us. There's a reason why 30% or more of the middle class in Canada is now buying supplemental insurance because their insurance stinks. There's a reason why France passed a law that says everybody has to be on that, including politicians, and yet they still broke it. Because people were going out and getting different insurance policies and going to providers to themselves because the system stinks. The fact of the matter is nothing is free. There is a cost along the way, not just in taxes. I don't want to wait over 12 months for an MRI, which the Canadian average time is. Even now we have a hard time here, but I found one relatively quickly. Does the system need to be fixed? Yeah. Is government the answer? No. Never has been the answer, especially in this regard. Remember that it was the Democrats that turned over the healthcare system to the insurance companies, and now they're the ones calling them the big evil entity. They gave them our healthcare system under the Affordable Care Act, which is only seeing triple-digit increases in what we pay for healthcare. This is not a healthcare system in this country. Medicare for All will not be a doctor-led patient-centric healthcare system. It'll be the same old crap. Get in line, wait in line, suffer with your ailment. Take a break. We're right back right here on WFBA's The Morning Update.
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11: Welcome back to your day, August 20th, of course, 232 days down, 133 days left in this lovely year we call 2026. Jeff Chittister with you. Hey, coming up next hour, we got two Nicoles. We got Nicole Huer is going to talk to us about her recent article, Capitalism, the System Gen Z Loves to Roast, but Actually Needs the Most. There's actually a rhyme there. Oh, that's cool. And of course, Nicole Severo will join us with the top head stories going on down at Capitol Hill as well. This day in history, looking at some of the certainly the big events that happened in 1866, President Andrew Johnson declared the American Civil War was over. Yay! In 1896, the Erickson brothers submitted an application for the first dial telephone patent. There we go. And, of course, as we look a little bit further, deeper down, 1988, the Iran-Iraq War ended in a stalemate after nearly 8 years of conflict. And Iran hasn't stopped fighting at all, as we look at that. The other thing is that now when we look at some of the other big things that are out there, what are your potential national holidays that you may want to partake in? Certainly none of these holidays are which we get time off from. But, of course, we try to acknowledge them just because, hey, wouldn't it be nice if we had a holiday every day? And just looking at that as well. Today, of course, as I said, it's August 20th, and your national holidays are actually, there aren't that many national holidays for August 20th. What I will tell you is that the one that struck me the most is it is National Bacon Lovers Day.
12: Sign me up.
11: So, I mean, that's kind of neat, National Bacon Lovers Day. And I think that, you know, it's like National Tequila Day and some of these other ones like National Donut Day. I think that they appear several times during the year. So I'm going to start keeping track of every time something like this shows up, because like I think National Baking Day should actually appear
13: every Tuesday.
11: Every Tuesday would be a good one, but today's Thursday, so we'll do that. National, it's also National Chocolate Pecan Pie or Pecan, depending on how you like to say it. No way in that particular is wrong, I guess. It's also National Radio Day. It's our day, Tom. There we go. Certainly, those are just the days. We only had a few days. Tomorrow's a Hawaiian shirt day, but we want you to wear red.
13: Yeah, no, we don't wear Hawaiian shirts around here.
11: No, I don't wear them here in the studio, but they are something that I do have.
13: I mean,
11: because I go to Weird Al Yankovic.
13: I mean, that's the given exception for Weird Al and all his magnificent talent. But it's, I don't know about you, but it's kind of funny the fact that we get a day after how many years we were told by peers and those older than us going, that's not a job. Go learn a trade.
11: It is a job. It's a hard job.
13: Right?
11: Coming in here every single morning and
13: I mean, granted, we're
11: fumbling
13: we're,
11: over ourselves on the air. So,
13: granted, we're not digging ditches or standing out in traffic directing traffic. You know,
11: every job has its importance and it is part of the cog of this wonderful society that we live in.
13: I just want to laugh at my high school guidance counselor.
11: Hey. Yeah. My high school counselor thought I should be a teacher. So anyway, hey, we have E3 ready. Let's go and play E3 before we take a break. This is Cliff Conley. He's the DSA spokesperson. I found this, once again, I find it interesting why we should take them seriously, because they're out there publicly now. They're not afraid to talk about this. And this is something that I want to have a conversation about. And most of us do. I'm an American. E3, please.
14: The two things that we're famous for is our commitment to a program and our hatred of the United States Constitution. And what the program does is it gives us a roadmap to revolution, and it gives us the obstacle that we finally will have to get over to have a revolution, which is the United States Constitution, the basis of the United States government.
11: This guy's an American.
13: Huh?
11: Born and raised in America.
13: Huh?
11: And that's, he says the two things we're famous for as socialists. Oh, you forgot one. How about the over 200 million people who died just in a century because of your political method of trying to govern? But forget that. So this guy's out there. Of course, he's got, you know, the thing I enjoyed the most about it is that he has an Apple computer. Clueless to him, he has one of those handlebar mustaches. I've seen how much it costs to groom that.
13: Oh, he probably spends so much month on wax.
11: Right, so it's just ridiculous. We're going to be talking to our friend, of course, Nicole Huer, who will get into that. You can keep that clip ready for me, Tom, because I want Nicole to hear that as well. And I think that's the other thing. Also, Nicole Savario is going to be joining us next hour as well. Get the top stories from Capitol Hill. It's mayhem down there. We're $40 trillion in debt, and nobody's talking about it down there. Nobody's talking about it on the campaign trail up here. But lo and behold, WFEA, the lone bastion of fiscal responsibility, is still talking about it. WFEA, the morning update, back in a bit.

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5: Easter Seal says it plans to end its adult day program and personal care services in Manchester and Rochester this fall. A Manchester police officer accused of using excessive force is back to work following an investigation into his actions. And a fishing trip has resulted in a once-in-a-billion fine for a Goffstown family. Good morning, I'm Tom Novak. Easter Seal says it's ending its adult day program in homemaker and personal care services in Manchester and Rochester this fall. Earlier this week, the nonprofit group sent letters to the families of the close to 150 people impacted by the decision and staff members who work it between the two locations. As for exactly why the group was forced to make this call, President and CEO Maureen Beauregard says the decision comes down to low enrollment and the rising cost of care, noting that in addition to the increased cost, enrollment never bounced back after the pandemic. However, the group says they don't foresee any other programs being cut following this decision. Officials say a Manchester police officer placed on leave following an investigation into his actions during an arrest is back on full duty. According to officials, an investigation determined that Officer Justin Ketchum showed his actions were reasonable and necessary based on the totality of the circumstances. Ketchum's actions and methods were called into question after a video surfaced of him this past May during an arrest in which he's seen straddling a man as he's being handcuffed, and then Ketchum stands up and appears to stomp the man and wrestle with him as the man resists arrest. Another officer eventually arrived, and the footage shows both officers apparently striking the man. The department's public integrity unit said there was no probable cause to press charges based on Ketchum's actions. A family from Goffstown fishing off the coast of Rye has come across what some describe as a one-in-a-billion find after they caught a blue lobster, but this just wasn't any blue lobster. According to officials, the chances of finding a blue lobster are about 1 in 2 million. However, the major family was celebrating after it was confirmed that the one that they pulled was pregnant, which makes it an ultra-rare find, so rare that UNH's Dr. Sue Cook said there are some statistics that say it's a 1 in a billion chance. In sports, the Red Sox lost to the Diamondbacks Wednesday afternoon 7-6. Boston is off today, back in action tomorrow when the San Francisco Giants come to town. First pitch is at 7:10. I'm Tom Novak for WFEA News.
4: Now, a look at the roads from the WFEA Traffic Hub.
6: There's construction on Candia Road. That's slowing you down in Manchester. Lane closures are expected throughout the day, and Hanover Street is recommended as the alternate route. You're slowing down in Bedford as well, getting onto the highway, and on 93 South in Concord due to construction by exit 15, but no problems at the state line on 495 South. Heavy traffic in Massachusetts on Route 3 in Chelmsford just after the low connector. And you're slowing down on 95 South in Wakefield. And on the northbound side, the off-ramp is closed in Lexington by exit 46. Here's your forecast. Sunny skies today, high 87. Partly cloudy this evening. Overnight temperatures in the low 60s. And sunny again tomorrow, high 79. I'm Emily Spencer on AM 1370 and 99.9 WFEA.
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7: This case is one such tragedy that's borne by this family, and a mother is now gone.
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0: still tastes just as good with butter. So just, I wouldn't do that. No, come on. No, don't call. I was only trying to be funny, and I didn't do a good job at that as well. Nicole Hewer, of course, joins us, Senior Research Associate, of course, at Thomas A. Rowe Institute for Economic Policy Studies. She's an expert in budgets and spending, markets and finance, taxes and debt, and also as we talk about what's going on with this battle versus capitalism versus socialism. It's an interesting conversation, one that we've had. Tom, if you could please, we're going to talk to Nicole here in just a second, but let's go play once again DSA spokesman Cliff Conley, who said this out loud. Go ahead and play that for me. That would be E3.
1: The two things that we're famous for is our commitment to a program and our hatred of the United States Constitution.
0: Nice.
1: And what the program does is it gives us a roadmap to revolution, and it gives us the obstacle that we finally will have to get over to have a revolution, which is the United States Constitution, basis of the United States government.
0: Oh, that pesky Constitution gets in the way of everything. Capitalism, the system that Gen Z loves to roast, but actually needs the most. You actually rhymed there, Nicole. Did you know that?
2: Yes, a little rhyming going on.
0: That's pretty good. You can put it to a song. Hey, so, you know, we certainly hear, you know, this is wonderful when we get to hear from the Socialist of America on an open forum where they can speak freely in the very country that is providing them that opportunity. And then they'll have us try to run away from capitalism, the ethical free market as well. But, you know, it is interesting because, you know, when we look at Generation Z and also the other younger generations right now, they're getting hit in healthcare, in education, and in housing. They're seeing high cost. All three of those industries, Nicole, are heavily regulated and heavily subsidized by the U.S. government. Why are they running away from capitalism, and what are they missing?
2: Yeah, that's a great point you bring up. I mean, the things that are very expensive nowadays, housing, education, healthcare, have a lot of government intervention in them. So it's almost like the systems that are maybe more socialist or at least more progressive are the ones that actually result in higher costs. But I think what the socialists do very well is messaging their point. Mm-hmm. You know, they might not have the best policies. They certainly don't. And there's a lot of history that shows these policies in action are very destructive, but they're good at messaging and in a way being empathetic towards the younger generation. And they're kind of tapping into these real pressure points that, you know, things are expensive. And they're saying, well, you know, instead of, you know, the Constitution and capitalism and all of these other terrible American traditions and systems, we need to turn to socialism because that's the system that's going to bring equality and fairness. But I mean, when you think about it, I mean, how is redistributing, you know, income or property or anything else? How is that fair? How is that really equal? How is that moral? So I think as conservatives, we really need to get the younger generation back on board with the ideas of American constitutionalism, capitalism, conservatism, because we can't afford to kind of lose this generation or generation and a half of future voters.
0: Well, and of course, some of your peers over at Heritage, too, and you talk to other ones, too, have actually either are first-generation Americans or actually have escaped many of these countries that we fear the most, Venezuela, almost every former Eastern Bloc. The failures are well noted, and it's not just in taxation, but it's in liberty. It's in how many people have died in this as well. Nicole Hewer, of course, once again, you know, Nicole, you're of that age, too, that is a little bit closer to this conversation in the bigger sense. Okay, this is August. Our general election's November. The revolution has to start today for us to educate them. Do we have enough time to do that?
2: I think there are certainly people that we're not going to be able to reach, ones that are, I don't want to say maybe too indoctrinated by these progressive or socialist ideas, but there are certainly ones that are kind of on the margin that we're still able to reach. And I think a really good way of doing that is kind of educating through storytelling. Like you mentioned, there are people from Heritage. Mike Gonzalez was... he came from Cuba. There are others like Daniel DiMartino is pretty well known now with YAF. He's from Venezuela. So having these people with first person accounts of, you know, how these socialist systems that redistribute income, that redistribute property, or the governments are nationalizing entire industries like oil in Venezuela, or, you know, the way that housing or food was in the Soviet Union when they're with their government grocery stores, for example, how these things resulted in disastrous, not just economic outcomes, but they were terrible for human flourishing because they resulted in real-life human casualties. So just kind of educating through that way. And there will certainly be people that we're not able to reach. But I think a lot of individuals deep down kind of recognize that, you know, socialism and using it by what it, the name of it really should is communism.
0: Yeah.
2: It's not a good thing. Obviously, it doesn't work economically, but they're just trying to maybe be contrarian or turn to something that the DSA members are more empathetic with them. They're saying that it's going to work, but I think deep down, you know, like through history, it just doesn't work.
0: Yeah, you know, it was funny yesterday, Nicole, we actually had a conversation with another guest about the classic example that I used to point to and talk about when I used to tell stories about where we can see the difference between an ethical free market capitalism and, of course, the aggressive nature of socialism was East Germany and East Berlin and West Berlin. And I don't want to go down to that conversation with you today, but we have a lot of candidates out there, some who are conservative. All they're doing is yelling back that socialism is bad. Socialism is bad. It's got to be better than that. I like how you said storytelling. I've seen videos of you. You tell these stories too. What advice do you give? Because we have a lot of candidates. We have a lot of representatives who listen to this show. How do they get to talking about really the positive nature of the ethical free market of capitalism and what it has meant, not only for America, but the world that has embraced it?
2: Sure. And it's a good point you bring up too. I think the younger generation is looking kind of, it sounds kind of sappy, but they're kind of looking for the empathy. You have to meet people where they are. You can't just be saying, you know, socialism bad, capitalism good. Even though that's true, you can't be messaging it that way. They need to understand maybe the reasons why socialism doesn't work. Because a lot of people just say, you know, socialism is just this really good thing. It's moral, it's empathetic, it's really fair and equal, but kind of explaining those reasons why it doesn't work and then really promoting capitalism, not necessarily just saying socialism bad, but saying why capitalism is good and the advances that we have made under capitalism, how it fosters entrepreneurship and job creation, and it has created technological revolutions, and people are able to innovate because they have the freedom to create what they want, and they know that by creating a good or service that benefits society, they will be able to profit from that, as they should, and that private property is a really essential feature, of course, of capitalism, that you're able, as individuals or as a business, you're able to own your ideas or what you produce. But, of course, under something like socialism, they don't like private property because it gives you that freedom, and instead they'd rather have the government come in. So I think we need to do a better job of convincing the younger generation that capitalism isn't just, you know, the economic system we're stuck with, but it's really the economic system that creates the best outcomes for society as a whole.
0: Yeah, and you bring up a really good point, too, especially when you talk about innovation. I mean, name one major innovation that came from socialist Cuba, and let's just say it is communist Cuba, communist Venezuela, communist Russia. I mean, that's a rather large country. I mean, we beat them in the space race. They may have gotten a little bit of an edge, but eventually what ended up happening was innovation is driven by liberty. Liberty is driven by capitalism in the bigger sense. Nicole Huer, of course, we posted her information up online. You know, the other obstacle we find, too, and I enjoyed your article, is that you bring up a point, I don't know if I want to hear, hey, boomer, but, you know, are people of an older age less likely to be able to have these conversations with younger people? Do we need to see more people like you? I've posted several of your videos up in the past. We've seen younger people. We tend to have younger conservatives on this show more than other shows. Do we need to see more of those people emerge in this conversation and less of us older generations that seem to be getting in the way sometimes?
2: I mean, I think you need a mix of both, because the older generations definitely have, experience, and they're more knowledgeable about the certain specific economic arguments that need to be made. And they're, of course, they recognize the correct policies. But I think there's value in bringing in the younger generation that can kind of relate to the younger generation a little bit better, to that next voter base, because sometimes, I guess for the younger generation, from their perspective, if you have someone, you know, older coming in saying, you know, you just need to pick yourself up by your bootstraps, you need a kick in the butt, that's, you know, all you need, they're kind of going to be turned off from that mentality, even though it might be true and they might the older generation might have the correct policy prescription, but it really is kind of a messaging game, especially attracting the younger generation. And I think it was that stiffness and rigidity from the conservatives that sort of pushed the younger generation, in a sense, into the arms of the socialists, who were, you know, more empathetic, you know, had terrible policy proposals, terrible economic policies, but they were able to, you know, empathize with the younger generation more and say, you know, hey, things are expensive now, so we're just going to have the government step in and, you know, give you some cash transfers, or we're going to put the government in charge of healthcare or grocery stores or whatever else. And so the younger generation, that, like any generation, is facing economic hardship, they were more inclined to, you know, support the socialists that are at least kind of empathizing with them more. So it does kind of sound kind of sappy sometimes, but I think we need people to relate to the younger generation, because we can't afford to lose them as an entire block of voters.
0: Yeah, you bring up a really good point. Let's remember who the icon is for the socialist movement here in the United States. We often hear AOC, but the king of the socialists, if they have a king, is Bernie Sanders, an 80-plus-year-old guy from Vermont who's never had a job in his life. Yeah, I mean, you have to go all the way back to when he was mayor, and he got paid for that by the state as well. It is interesting that is the thing that, and I love how you say that. We have to think about, you know, how we bring our message in a storytelling way. Hey, Nicole, can we hold you for one more segment? I do want to talk a little bit about the debt and some of the other things. We're hearing an awful lot about Medicare for All. Can you hang for one more segment?
2: Sure.
0: Gee, they would never say no to me on the air. What we'll do is take a real quick break. Of course, Nicole Huer is joining us. We'll post her information up online. Her article, we've been talking about capitalism, the system that Gen Z loves to roast but actually needs the most. I love it when I can rhyme. We'll take a break right back here on WFEA's The Morning Update.
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5: 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This is a new Luke's Bar and Grill location at Mel's Funway Park. 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
2: Now, welcome back to your morning. Jeff Chittister with you as always. Thanks for taking time out of your day. Nicole here, of course, joins us, Senior Research Associate over at Thomas A. Rowe Institute for Economic Policy Studies. Always an interesting thing. I remember when I was a young person in Portsmouth, New Hampshire. Of course, we are the live free or die state, Nicole. And so we had that kind of conservative tinge in us already just by the nature of our state. I was 13 years old when I met Ronald Reagan, and I got to tell you that, you know, that set me on a trajectory the rest of my life. I had three other opportunities to come across President Reagan at the time. But when I think about that, one of the things that he often spoke to and was really good at, he spoke really well to young people. He was the first speaker at CPAC, which was then geared more towards younger people. It is kind of interesting when I think about his message, Nicole, that when I look at today and we have announced the milestone of passing $40 trillion in debt, how much he would chagrin at that, and also how dangerous we are now finding ourselves as a country with that debt.
3: Yeah, I saw that last night, that it finally hit that $40 trillion grim milestone. And I mean, it is really something that's shocking. I mean, there's no, I guess, technical difference, you know, between $39.9 trillion to $40 trillion, but it's just that milestone of finally hitting 40. And it really was kind of the, responsibility or role of Congress to combat this rising debt. But we've been deficit spending for a long, long time now, and it's been leading to higher debt numbers. I mean, that $400 trillion amount, that's about, I think that's over $300,000 per household. It's well over $100,000 per individual. So just framing it from that place, that we now have a debt that's higher than our entire GDP. Mm-hmm. Our entire economy is smaller than the level of debt that we have. So it's definitely something that needs to have the bipartisan commitment of everyone in Congress to stop the inflationary spending and start eating away at the debt.
2: You know, the other thing, too, and when you mentioned it, too, Nicole, when we look at that, we're paying well over $1 trillion on the interest. You know, we've heard clamoring about the tariffs. We've heard clamoring about some of the costs that you and I talked about in housing and education and in healthcare. But no one is talking about this. And I think that there is a message here for younger people, because the chains of servitude are being placed on them, not me. I'm gone before this thing has to be really paid for. How does somebody really convey this message? I know it can't be the top three thing they talk about, but some way they need to slip this in and remind them that, you know, as younger people, they are already paying a tax on something that is not only something they didn't create, but is only going to get worse.
3: Oh, that's exactly right. I think my messaging this point is a little bit difficult. It's one of these kind of looming numbers, this $40 trillion, and it seems like the number is so big, it's almost like, what does that really mean? How does that really affect me? But like you said, it's this kind of hidden tax, and it's going to be placed on, you know, future generations. And whether that's, you know, through the form of higher taxes or just inflation, it's definitely something that we need to start eating away at now. I think for too long we've had these big spenders in Congress. I think the top three are the healthcare, obviously, is, I think it's about $2 trillion. National defense is up there. Like you said, interest on the debt is over $1 trillion, which isn't even a service. It's just, you know, paying for our debt, paying interest payments. And then Social Security is the other a big item on the budget there. So all of these things just, I think, messaging that we need to cut down on our spending. We need to eliminate, you know, the waste, fraud, abuse, inefficiency in the system that is, you know, contributing to even higher spending. We need to target those things, because at the end of the day, this is going to be passed on to future generations. We don't want to saddle them with high debt numbers. We want to put our future generations in the best place possible for them to succeed. And with a $40 trillion debt, they won't be able to do that.
2: Yeah, it's moral. It is immoral what has happened. And it's really, it really is constituted in what happens down in Washington, D.C., which I think this is why states need to be a little bit stronger of how they push back as well. Nicole Huer, of course, senior

0: Senior Research Associate over Thomas A. Rowe Institute for Economic Policies. The time of the show. Nicole, where we let you go freeform, you can talk about anything you want. Please don't rhyme, though. Any final thoughts from you?
1: I guess, or about the debt specifically, or just final thoughts in general?
0: Just in final thoughts in general. Anywhere you want to go. Where are you on this Thursday morning?
1: I guess, I mean, I've been really focused on the socialism issue. I know we talked about that in the last segment, but I think just getting people back to our core American values, our core really conservative values, not just culturally, but kind of economically, things where we're being prudent spenders, where there are lower taxes burdening individuals and businesses, where we're upholding rule of law, property rights, really promoting capitalism and entrepreneurship as the best economic direction for us to go, the things that are going to, you know, bring prosperity for everyone. So it's kind of the mindset that I've been in and when talking about socialism and I guess capitalism in general, because I've been kind of in that space focusing on, you know, Mamdani and AOC, the Bernies, all of the socialists there, but kind of brainstorming the ways that we can message better to the younger generation, but really promote the economic policies that are going to help all Americans succeed.
0: Yeah, I really like your conversations too, and I think that this conversation is one of the few ones that a general audience can have without beating each other up either. I think it's one of those things that people want to find out more. I find that younger generations, although they may be leaning right now towards socialism, they are hungry for understanding, you know, why they should be going in a certain direction. So they do have that open mind. Nicole, it is always great stuff. We'll make sure we post our information up online as well. Nicole Huer. Nicole, thanks for joining us this morning, and we will chat with you again.
1: Thanks for having me on.
0: Always a pleasure. Once again, Nicole Huer. Of course, this is WFA's Morning Update. Before we take a break, we have another call coming up. I think this is the second time in a month that we've had the two Nicoles on in the same hour. Of course, Nicole Saverio is our regular contributor. A lot of things going on in Capitol Hill. She's going to be talking a little bit about that. Incumbent Corey Mills loses his election. What does that mean in the bigger sense? Incumbents haven't lost this many primaries since the Vietnam era. That's quite a startling stat that she's going to talk about as well. And also, no lawmaker has introduced a bill to outright ban the flock cameras. Flock cameras is an interesting conversation. We're having that conversation here in New Hampshire, believe it or not. So Nicole will get us up to speed on what the flock cameras are, and then we'll have a continued conversation as that well. So we'll just talk to her in a little bit. Let's go and take our break. We'll come right back with Nicole Saverio right here on WFEA's The Morning Update.
2: Good morning, I'm Tom Novak. Here's what's happening. Lawmakers have revived the state's 10-year transportation plan, which means an increase for some motorists on New Hampshire roads. Police in Derry are searching for a man out of an alleged assault that occurred on a trail at the Robert Frost Farms. And federal authorities are warning of the latest scam in which thieves are pretending to be government authorities. WFEA News Time, 7:30. Taking a look at sports, Red Sox fell to the Diamondbacks yesterday afternoon. 7-6 was your final. Boston has the day off as they prepare to host the San Francisco Giants. Friday night, 7:10 is your first pitch. Right now in the Mill Yard in Manchester, we've got clear skies and 64 degrees. More on these stories coming up at the top of the hour right here on 99.9 and AM 1370. I'm Tom Novak for WFEA News.
3: I'm Nicole Murray with Your Money Now. A former engineering director at Meta, who has testified before Congress about child safety on Instagram, told jurors at a landmark trial that the company took a don't ask, don't tell approach regarding kids under 13 on its platforms. Arturo Bejar said Meta consistently prioritized profits over safety in designing its products. That's according to TribLive.com. Shares of SK Hynix surged over 12% this morning after the company announced a massive stock buyback. The company said it is accelerating its $28.7 billion share repurchase and cancellation program while pursuing a shareholder return expansion to over 50% of cumulative free cash flow generated between 2025 to 2027. Semiconductor shipments continue to power Japan's exports in July. Reuters reports that exports growth accelerated for a fifth straight month. Shipments of semiconductor equipment posted a 49.1% jump in value. Futures are mixed. That's your money now.
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0: Now, a look at the roads from the WFEA Traffic Hub.
1: There's construction on Candia Road that's slowing you down in Manchester. Lane closures are expected with detours on Hanover Street. More slowdowns up in Concord. Traffic is down to one lane on 93 North past exit 15. A few slowdowns in Bedford getting onto the highway and on the Everett by the tolls. And we're seeing heavy traffic in Amherst on 101 by Camp Road. It's about an 80-minute ride into Boston. Heavy delays on Route 3 in Chelmsford and on 95 South in Wakefield. And you're hitting the brakes by exit 89 on 495 South from Tewksbury into Littleton. Here's your forecast. Sunny skies today, high 87. Partly cloudy this evening. Overnight temperatures in the low 60s. And sunny skies tomorrow, high 79. I'm Emily Spencer on AM 1370 and 99.9 WFEA.
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2: Hi, welcome back to your morning, of course, Daily Caller News Foundation, Capitol Hill reporter. Cole Silvera joins us right now talking a little bit about some of the things that we see for headlines. I think it is interesting. A few of your stories, when we think about it too, are quite eye-opening in the bigger sense. Good morning to you, Nicole.
3: Morning.
2: All right, so let's get into the first one. Right out of the gate, incumbent Corey Mills loses election to challenge after facing several challenges. Why is this an important story?
3: Well, so Corey Mills was very scandal-plagued. There were tons of investigations about him, and the House Ethics Committee and the Justice Department were investigating him for sexual misconduct and campaign finance infractions. And he was actually another case, and we'll talk about it a little more later, of an incumbent who lost his election in this primary, which is very unusual because usually incumbents have the advantage in the election. But because there were so many scandals surrounding him, he ended up losing to a former local news anchor named Ryan Elijah. And also what's interesting about Mills is that he previously received the endorsement from Trump. And as we know, Trump-endorsed candidates tend to win their primaries. But In this case, this was an instance where the Trump

0: Trump-endorsed candidate did not win, and there was another Trump-endorsed candidate, too, Catalina Loft, who also lost despite being endorsed by Trump. And so Trump came out with a statement yesterday saying that he had told Corey Mills previously to drop out of the race, which I don't know how true that is, but that's what right. Trump likes to claim now that he had lost. And then he gave Ryan Elijah his full endorsement. And so with this, I think also in the bigger picture is with Corey Mills out, I think that this is supposed to be a safe Republican district. Like you had Trump win by 12 points in 2024 against Harris. And so this should be a safe red district. But with these kinds of controversies, such as sexual misconduct and campaign infractions, which I mentioned, there was a chance that the Democrats could have defeated Corey Mills if he had been the nominee. So I think it's important for Republicans that they got him out and got a safer candidate in order to keep that seat in November.
1: Yeah, it's interesting you say that too, Nicole, because once again, you know, the endorsement means something, but I do find it interesting in the bigger sense that when we look at some of the statistics out of the people that President Trump did endorse, they're actually underwater in a district that he had won. And I think that's the other dangerous thing that you guys are probably going to be reporting on more as well. You know, the other factor that you mentioned, you know, about the history of incumbents and how they don't typically lose. This has been a year of incumbent killers across the board, even for Democrats in the bigger sense, feeds right into your other story. Primary voters giving House reps the boot at a rate not seen since the Vietnam era. That it is amazing how that stat plays out.
0: Yeah, it's really interesting. So the 2026 primary election cycle has actually had the highest number of House incumbent losses in a non-redistricting year since 1970. And so this is a very, and you know, the only time it ever came close was in 1974 and 2020, but otherwise we've never seen this many incumbents lose. So far there's been 4 Republicans and 7 Democrats who have lost their incumbencies to mostly younger and further to the right or further to the left candidates, especially on the Democrat side. You're seeing a lot of the Democrat Socialists of America and the younger candidates defeating the older, more moderate people that have seats. And so we're going to see a lot more DSA people coming in the next Congress. I mean, say what you will about that, but it is interesting that the Democrats are really focusing on the further left, younger candidates, and they're really sick of the establishment and are really rebelling against the establishment, as we're seeing. And you get a lot of help with Bernie Sanders on that end. On the Republican side as well, they haven't really fully rebelled against the establishment. You are right. Seeing the non-Trump endorsed mostly people, and or ones who did not seem loyal enough to Trump, like you saw with Thomas Massie, for example, they're getting voted out as well. And so you're also seeing that Congress has an 80% disapproval rating, and that's also, I think, contributing to this. So you have candidates who aren't, you have incumbents who are not loyal to Trump on one end getting booted. You have moderate, older Democrats who are getting booted and getting replaced with more radical people. And then, of course, you just have the high disapproval of Congress in general. And think that's what's contributing to the incumbents losing at high rates.
1: Well, I think you're right. I mean, the high approval, the ineffectiveness of legislation, you point this out in your articles, too, that, you know, they're just not really getting anything across the finishing line. Sometimes that's kind of a blessing, though, considering some of the legislation. And you bring up a really good point, too. Right now, it's the squad of 5 that is more of a socialist-leaning representatives. That's going to expand to an army if some of these DSAs really come in play. 30 members of Congress who claim to be part of the DSA or at least in line with the DSA. Look at the Freedom Caucus. They weren't that big in the overall picture of the Congress. What are you hearing from people about, one, that potential mix, and two, are people kind of watching their backs because this is kind of ominous for them that the seats that they thought were safe aren't safe anymore?
0: Yeah, well, I think there's a lot of concern with the amount of DSA people that are coming in. And I think that many on the Democrat side are growing pretty concerned about or trying to ask questions about why there's such a rebellion against the establishment here on their side. And then with Republicans, you know, I think there honestly hasn't been enough concern because look at Max Miller. I mean, he is being accused of quite a lot by his ex-wife, and yet he refused to even drop out of the race. Yeah. And I don't know if that's just his ego or if he really

0: thinks that he won't face any accountability if any of those allegations are true. Maybe he truly is innocent. I don't know. But he is determined to stay in that race. And now the Ohio GOP can't even replace him. And there's a really good chance that his seat is now in danger to a Democrat. Well, in Corey Mills' case, since he lost, I think that there's a really good chance, or there's less of a risk anyway, of Democrats getting that seat.
1: Yeah, you bring up a really good point there, too. Once again, Nicole Sferraro posted her information up on Daily Caller News Foundation as well. And I'm shocked. I'm shocked, Nicole, that you would suggest that a congressman like Max Miller would have an ego. It's just, it is amazing, isn't it?
0: Shocker, right?
1: Yeah, I know, shocking. Hey, this bill, we're actually having a lot of conversations internally in this state about the flock-type cameras that are out there, and not a single bill in Congress to outlaw flock. First off, tell people what a flock camera is.
0: So a flock camera uses AI to track people, and the police will use it in their database to track certain people, and they say that it helps them with arrests and things like that.
1: Ooh.
0: But there has been a lot of surveillance concerns with these flock cameras because they have very high failure rates. And so a lot of people have been wrongly tracked, and police have, gotten posed their license plates and stuff. But it turns out that they weren't even looking for the right suspect. Like, there was a man in Wisconsin, for example, who was held at gunpoint when he was actually innocent, and the police tracked down the wrong guy.
1: Right.
0: And a lot of officers have very concerningly used it to track their ex-girlfriends.
1: Of course.
0: Or their ex-romantic partners with this, because they have the ability to do so with this AI and this technology. And so there's been several House members, because of these surveillance concerns, who have introduced bills to restrict it. Like, you have Tim Burchett, who is trying to ban the federal agencies from using these at all. You have Thomas Massie, who wants to withhold funding from any state and local municipalities who use these flock cameras. And then you have Anna Paulina Luna, who has said that she wants to introduce a bill to outright ban them, but that is yet to be introduced. And her office didn't respond to when this would actually be released. And so far, there are no bills to outright ban these, even though there are so many surveillance concerns. They have such high failure rates.
1: Yeah.
0: And frankly, I think that they're very unpopular now, and a lot of local municipalities have actually canceled them and stopped using them.
1: Well, as a former police officer, I think this is just a dangerous avenue to go down in a lot of ways. There was a story just 3 months ago in Indiana where an actual sheriff's department went to a person's home and wanted to know why that person was driving through their town numerous times during the day. Failing to realize this person drives through their town to get to their job. But, it just, once again, how is that illegal? And I think, I don't know if you've heard this story too. There's a company out there, Nicole, that has actually created a wrap, those vehicle wraps that are usually used for signs to advertise, like radio stations, has actually invented a wrap that confuses the camera. And so this is how things are really going in this direction. I know I'm going to get it just because I like doing things like that. But this is a really important legislation, because the amount of data that's actually being collected just on being able to follow your vehicle is massive, and in the wrong hands could be extremely dangerous.
0: Extremely dangerous. And, we're already seeing a lot of people get put in harm's way because of this. And it's not impossible that this could lead to a wrongful death. And I don't think there's anything in place right now where, someone could even sue the police department for wrongfully obtaining their information or stalking them in a certain way. And look what so many police officers are already doing. You have, I think it was, 30 officers already who, were stalking their ex-girlfriends. So these are clearly being abused. I think they will do more harm than good. And I think that the Congress people who are trying to fight to restrict these and get rid of these once and for all are doing the right thing. It's mostly coming from the Republican side, which is interesting, because the CEO of Flock actually gave money to John Ossoff's PAC, his political action committee. And you don't really hear a lot of Democrats talking much about this. It is usually the Republican side. So it will be interesting later on to see how much money is Flock or any of their lobbyists getting to Democrats, because I think it's definitely the Democrats more benefiting from this than Republicans.
1: Yeah, I think you're right there, and it will be interesting to see how that plays out. So that's a really great, interesting story. Once again, Daily Caller News Foundation. Nicole, it is always a pleasure. What are you doing now? I mean, isn't Congress somewhat out of session? They're all kind of, quote, getting ready to go back and do constituent visits. Or where is the Capitol Hill right now?
0: So Capitol Hill is completely empty because, as you said, they are all on their recess doing district work periods, which to me, I believe that they're, most of them are just lying on a beach somewhere rather than doing district work, in my personal opinion. But there's a lot of elections going on. So I've been busy covering the primaries that will lead up into the November midterms. I'm sure November will be a very busy time for me.
1: Oh, there we go. And, of course, getting ready. And, of course, our primary here in New Hampshire is in September. So we'll see how that plays out. Nicole, always great stuff. We put that stuff up online. Make sure you guys follow Nicole throughout the week. The three stories she tells about are not the only stories she's doing. Nicole, you have a great rest of the weekend and a wonderful weekend. And we'll chat with you next week.
0: You too.
1: Always. Once again, we'll go ahead and take a break. We'll come right back right here on WFEA's The Morning Update.
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1: 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This is a new Luke's Bar & Grill location at Mel's Funway Park. If the weather's nice, we'll be outside on the patio dishing out lots of prizes and listening to music from a live band. 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Either way, we hope to see you this Friday night, August 21st, from 6 to 8 p.m. at Luke's Bar & Grill at Mel's Funway Park, 452 Charles Bancroft Highway in Litchfield, New Hampshire.
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4: Welcome back to your morning. Alyssa Drift, of course, from Local Street Eats, will be joining us during the Business NH Magazine segment coming up after 8 o'clock as well. And then Tom Bruckner, he's got a full segment for us planned as well. Always great to dive into some of the things that are going on, the geopolitical, economic markets as well. And Tom does it better than anybody in that bigger sense. Hey, Nate Schrader is going to be joining us, Professor Nate Schrader. He's going to be joining us on Thursday. He had something to do on Tuesday, so it's always a pleasure when we do get a chance to catch up with him as well. The flock cameras is an interesting conversation. As I said, if you play enough on social media, and I only play on social media when I want to go ahead and be posting and maybe catch up on a few things. There are a few social media sites that do a pretty good job delivering just the news. So I will do that as well. But when we look at flock cameras, it's the company or the style of camera that is actually being used, and it uses AI. So what I mean by that is that let's say it looks at your license plate, and what it does is that from that point on, any other flock camera in the system will have access to that as well. They're constantly watching you. So it's relatively easy for police to go in using the right interface and type in a social security number. They probably could do that too. Type in a license plate, and if all the flock cameras that have had any contact with that car suddenly bring up that footage across the board. Now, look, it's funny. I'm the former policeman that's worried about this technology. It's not that I'm worried about the technology taking over the jobs of police officers, although that's something you always have to worry about. The human interaction is the one that safeguards our Constitution better than anything, safeguards our rights. It's our individual duty to safeguard our rights, but it is also, it's not the government's to intercede on our rights or violate our rights. And these kind of things eventually lead to that. As I said, I was telling the story about, an Indiana Sheriff's Department. They have all these flock cameras in the entirety of their town. The citizens wanted them. And the problem with that is that one car was driving through the town, what they considered an inordinate amount of time, and it was driving through a neighborhood that was having some difficulty. So you have all these cameras and still you're having burglaries. And so with no condition whatsoever that this car or the driver of this car was involved in any criminal activity other than the fact that they seemed to drive through the town quite often, they went to that person's home and questioned them. And the first thing the person said was that, well, I work in the town next to yours, so I have to go through your town to get to that town to go to my job. And I come home for lunch She was a real estate agent, as a matter of fact. So, but once again, is that laziness or is that concerning? It's across the board. The other thing is that that data all has to be collected. What we're finding out, especially when it comes to body cameras, you have the ACLU now is actually suing departments for who have the body cameras now, because the body cameras are doing what we all knew they would eventually do: prove the police more right than wrong. And so now they're getting concerned about that. Like, they don't want the body camera footage introduced unless a warrant has been issued for it being used as evidence. It's just, as you can't make this stuff up. But once again, the flock cameras, I haven't seen a position from the ACLU on this yet, but it is. But if I type in, and this is what I did using your favorite search engine, I use DuckDuck, flock cameras, New Hampshire, I get a whole list of stories. Let's see, one, I get all the sites that are actually tracking you and telling you where these flock cameras are. And then I get this: New Bedford police officer provided update on flock cameras audit after alleged misuse. Some privacy concerns discussed with the flock camera. We're still with New Bedford, so this is outside of New Hampshire, but of course it's going to pop up in a New Hampshire story. A New Bedford officer allegedly used flock to stalk her ex. Listen to how I just said that. A New Bedford officer allegedly used flock to stalk her ex. So it wasn't a he officer, it was a her officer. The department is investigating whether she's the only one. Ex-girlfriend says New Bedford officer used flock camera to track her. And it goes on. And there's tons. Wyoming, Montana, just across the board of misuse by police officers for the flock camera because of the power in there. And, you know, what's funny is that as a police officer, and this is still the truth, like if I want to search out a license plate, if I do it from within my vehicle, that entry is tracked. So my department, my supervisor, and the state knows that I've typed in that license plate number to find that information out. If I go inside of a police department, it's probably changed just a little bit, and use that same system because it's tied right into the state system, they know that I did that. I don't know what the parameters are to prevent people from misusing this, because it's a simple interface. And once again, they're going to have to layer that way. But the question all comes back to is, what are they doing with all this data that they collect? Because technically, it's not like they just can delete it. I mean, because once again, why are you collecting this data if all you're going to do is instantly delete it? And you have all that information. And the difficulty here is, once again, is this the route we want to go? Right now in England, the people of England are just sick and tired of it. They're sick and tired of the over-surveillance. They can't go anywhere. And they're being brought into offices. They're being confronted by police officers from what the interpretation of a camera showed them, in which there was nothing criminal happening. And so that is the element. Once again, you don't spend this money just to go ahead and solve a crime. You at some point have to justify the existence of that tool. And if you're not solving a lot of crimes or catching a lot of crimes, you're going to do other things with that camera. So it is an interesting element. I find that here in New Hampshire, and this is just me telling all the people out there who are running for office or are in office, this isn't something that goes over really well in New Hampshire. We're, you know, that live free or die is still pretty centric to those who are born here and those who live here long enough that, you know, that's more than a state motto. We get a little leery when we start talking about, you know, the advancement of this kind of technology that seems to be uncontrolled and unregulated in that regard. And then we start hearing about the abuses related to that particular tool. I mean, and this, as I said, is coming from a former police officer. I'm always leery as a police officer when you take out the human element of that equation. The human element is an important element. We are so much better than AI, at least with conscious decisions that are morally representative of the community. AI, ain't nothing moral about AI, that's for sure. Let's go take a break. We'll come right back. Business NH Magazine joining us next on WFEA's The Morning Update.

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2: Kelly Ayotte's vetoes. As expected, lawmakers ended up reviving the state's 10-year transportation plan, which includes toll rate increases, especially for those without an easy pass or out-of-state drivers. Officials also ended up bringing back a bill which gives people convicted of crimes another chance to petition for a new trial when new evidence emerges, which would supersede the state's 3-year deadline. Other bills preventing men from utilizing women's safe spaces and allowing kids to access certain books in school libraries, amounting to what some view as a book ban, remain dead. Police in Derry are looking to the public for help following a report of a woman who was allegedly assaulted while walking along the trails at the Robert Frost Farms. According to police, the assault occurred a little before 4 Wednesday afternoon when officers got a call from a woman who said she had been struck from behind with an unknown object by an unknown individual. Authorities described the suspect in question as a white male with gray shorts, but when they arrived on scene, the man in question had fled. Following a search of the area, police say they still haven't found the suspect. FBI officials in Boston are warning folks across New England of a scam that's resulted in over 100 people from New Hampshire losing money. Authorities say the scam begins with a phone call from someone claiming to be with a financial institution saying your banking information was used to purchase illegal firearms. The caller then tries to transfer you to an FBI agent who verifies your banking information, then the call disconnects. Short time later, the thieves call back on a number that appears to be from the FBI office in Boston, who then tries to reassure you that it is a real investigation. FBI officials say they'll never call or email a citizen demanding money or personal information, let alone asking someone to communicate with them through an encrypted application. In sports, the Red Sox fell to the Diamondbacks Wednesday afternoon 7-6. Boston is off today, back in action tomorrow night when the San Francisco Giants come to town. First pitch is at 7:10. I'm Tom Novak for WFEA News.
3: Now, a look at the roads from the WFEA Traffic Hub.
4: There's construction on Candia Road slowing you down in Manchester. Lane closures are expected with detours on Hanover Street. And we're seeing heavy traffic on 101 in Amherst by Camp Road down to Amherst Street. A few delays on the Everett north and southbound by the tolls and up in Concord on 93 north by exit 15. And further up, 89 north is slowing you down in New London by exit 11. Heavy traffic in Massachusetts on Route 3 in Chelmsford and 95 south in Wakefield. And 495 south is slowing you down by exit 89 from Tewksbury into Littleton. Here's your forecast. Partly sunny today, high 87. Cloudy this evening, overnight temperatures in the low 60s. And sunny skies tomorrow, high 79. I'm Emily Spencer on AM 1370 and 99.9 WFEA.
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5: Hola amigos, of course, and amigas. 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My name is Jeff Chittister, WFEA. 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Why would you want to do that? 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
6: I love it.
5: We have a listener in New Zealand. Why?
6: Well, hello, I have no clue. New Zealand.
5: Hello. We're international. Certainly you can do that as well. Don't forget, we also post up all the archives of the shows we do. So once again, when you hear something really entertaining or if you think that you want to come back and visit it, you can go to 1370WFEA.com and you're probably going to want to do that. Alyssa Drift, of course, Local Street Eats is one of your big profiles. So yes. Welcome to the show.
7: Thanks for having me.
5: Our pleasure. We'll talk a little bit about, you know, certainly. So why did we bring her in?
6: We brought her in.
5: Matt?
6: I turned my phone off. Darn it. I'm so diligent about it normally.
5: I didn't even hear it.
6: Oh, thank God.
5: So now you just made a big spectacle for nothing.
6: I know, you know. So in our July issue, we do our annual startup guide.
5: Yes.
6: And in it, we recognize what we call our startup stars, which are, we want to, in addition to providing information for startups that they can use to succeed, we want to have aspirational stories.
5: Sure.
6: Of businesses that have started up in the past 5 years that are doing interesting things, that are doing well.

0: and from different industries. And one of the toughest industries there is around our restaurants. And we were very intrigued by what Alyssa's done at Local Street Eats and opening up in Nashua, and not only creating a restaurant with great food and a funky vibe, but really with a mission of creating being a gathering place, that they're trying to be more than just a place to come in and grab a bite to eat, but really being, you know, a place, a part of the community. So we just thought she had a really intriguing story and wanted to share that with our readers.
1: I like that vibe too, because, you know, having lived in Europe for 5 years, the television stinks in Europe.
0: It really does.
1: But it doesn't matter, because what most people do is they go down to their community house, and they enjoy company, and they talk to each other, and they actually have stimulating conversations. So it's neat that this is the approach. I know, isn't that fascinating? Which is why their verbal skills keep improving, or sink down. Local Street Eats. Why did you come up with that name? That sounds kind of cool.
2: Well, local, because I wanted to be local, locally known, locally famous, locally whatever. But Street Eats, because we want to be known for street food, like a really eclectic, like fun environment with globally inspired food. Cocktails that'll knock your socks off, and just a really fun, approachable menu.
1: It's neat too. Nashua's has a great cuisine scene too.
2: It's really growing too.
1: And Nashua's a fun place to visit. And a lot of people don't understand what you mean by street food, you know, because
2: food,
1: for those of us who travel around, especially if you go down to the southern parts of Florida, if you go to anywhere in California, it is really quite a unique experience across the board. Explain to people what you mean by street food.
2: Yeah. America is like a melting pot. So everything is a little bit of everything from everywhere, is what I like to say. I know that might not make so much sense, but street food. So think of like late night vibrant streets all over the world. Mm-hmm. Things you're going to, the smells, the sights, the scenes. You're going to be walking down the street, you know, in Italy, and you're going to grab yourself some arancini. You're going to be walking down the streets in Mexico, and you're going to grab yourself an empanada or a delicious taco or anything like that. And we want to just like pay homage to all of those little places. Those places that have really fun bites that everybody can kind of enjoy in one local place.
1: Yeah, the street food in West Berlin is currywurst.
2: Yes.
1: Which is insanely good.
0: Really?
1: It is really good. So late
0: I
1: at night.
0: I missed out on that when
1: I
0: visited.
1: No, you can still go there. It is quite fascinating. I'll tell
2: curry
1: you a story.
2: Curry is in so many more cuisines than just Indian. There's also, I guess, curry chicken is really big over in Ireland as well.
1: Oh, wow. It's delicious. So I'm going to come back and talk a little bit more about the Russian, but I want to come to you, Matt. When you talk about the industries out there you guys like to profile and find yourself to them. The restaurant industry is not the easiest industry. Like, it has a lower profit margin. There's a lot of competition out there. I love this website, by the way. I mean, that starts the journey of separating yourself from other people. You know, when you've talked to other restaurants, where has been the success for them?
0: Well, I mean, it has been finding, you know, unique approaches to their menu. People are becoming much more foodies and want to have an experience when they go out. And it, you know, it's always been a tough industry, but ever since the pandemic, it's been even tougher. I mean, first of all, they lost some of their base, some of their workforce when they had to close down.
1: Sure.
0: Some of them found new revenue streams. They started having outdoor dining when they didn't have before, and they kept that up. And they, some of them that hadn't done takeout before, started that up. So, I mean, it changed the face of a lot of restaurants. We saw a lot of restaurants go away, but as people reassess their lives and deciding, you know, the great reset that the pandemic brought, some of them wanted to become business owners, and some of them decided to go into, you know, they wanted to have a restaurant and have that experience. But they've faced an uphill battle since. You know, we've had rising food prices that feeds directly into their ability to have, you know, into their profit margins. And on top of that, people's wallets have been shrinking.
1: Sure.
0: And so people have been going out less, or they're spending less. And so it really takes a lot to develop regular patrons who are coming in, attract new folks to come through the door to become regulars. And so that's why we're really intrigued by what Alyssa's doing, because in a very short amount of time, Local Street Eats has become part of the community. She does have a vibrant setting that is bringing new people in the door, as well as regulars who are coming back. That speaks a lot to being able to do that in the atmosphere we find ourselves with restaurants.
1: Yeah, I think that's kind of a neat one, too. We're going to post the website up on, online as well if you want to find out more about Local Street Eats. Of course, it's local-streeteats.com. A wonderful menu. I love this, and you're going to explain this a little bit, but your catchphrase here, come hungry, leave obsessed.
2: Yeah, you're going to be hungry. You're going to be hungry for some food, but you're going to come in and you're going to realize it's so much more than just food. We want everybody to be a local. When you come through those doors, if you're not our regular, you're going to be our regular when you leave, because it's just such an inclusive environment. Everybody from the front of the house to the back of the house, they really believe all in the same thing. We're all a collaborative group of people. We really lean into each other to inspire, you know, whether it's a drink menu, a food menu, or just a concept that we're, you know, tossing around. We're really big on experiences, and we want everybody to come in and not just leave with full bellies, but like a full heart.
1: Yeah, and some of these items are just exquisite when you think about it. Honey whipped goat cheese bruschetta. Yeah. I mean, that right there, crispy cauliflower.
2: Okay, so you have to have it. All right,
1: is that your obsession?
2: You got to come in. You got to have the crispy cauliflower. Then you have to have the Daddy's Dunkaroos. Anything on the specials menu, and then ask the bartender to make you a whim.
1: A whim.
2: Yeah, a whim.
1: Is a whim a particular drink, or
2: no,
1: just
2: it's
1: whatever?
2: Yeah.
1: There we go.
2: They might ask
1: you
2: a question or two, but.
1: So who's the chef now? Are you the chef, or are there other people?
2: The chef.
1: Okay.
2: Yeah, I was for a short time.
1: Okay.
2: Talking about labor shortages and things like that, transition in staff. I wear all of the hats. No, but I have executive chef. His name's Cam Medbury. We have worked together in the past, so when he approached me about kind of coming on board and whether it would be a good fit, I said, you know what, it's a no-brainer. We have relationship from the past, and we're able to collaborate, and we already knew. We already knew how we would work together, so that was amazing. Other than that, everybody else has been with me since day one, and they're amazing. I can't do it without them.
1: So once again, we're talking about Local Street Eats. Of course, Alyssa Drift is the restaurant right down on Pearl Street in Nashua. What was your inspiration?
2: Oh, God. I love the industry.
1: Yeah?
2: It's a toxic trait.
1: But I mean, yeah. When you get in there and you find people who complain about being in it, but I never want to leave it because there is so much going on
2: again,
1: there.
2: Again, come hungry, leave obsessed. I'm a little obsessed with the industry.
0: Well, nice. I think that's one of your superpowers coming into this, is that you weren't someone who was from another industry and thought,
2: correct,
0: I want to open a restaurant. Right. You went in fully know
2: I'm
0: what you were getting
2: years
0: into.
2: I'm 25 years seasoned.
1: Yeah.
0: And so, you know, from those years of working in different areas, mm-hmm, of the restaurant industry, what did you take away from those experiences that helped you succeed here? What were the things that you went, I don't want to do, that led you to what you do want to do?
2: I didn't want to go into it with this rigid outlook of like, this is how we're going to be, this is how we're going to do it, this is what's happening. I wanted to be able to be flexible and just be able to morph into what the community needed and not what I necessarily wanted to put out there. It's really what the people need. I mean, I'm secondary. I'm just the, mm-hmm, person who's facilitating it for everyone and making sure that everybody's happy. I want everybody to walk in those doors smiling, but I want them to walk out with even bigger smiles and just the expectation that they can come back and have that same experience time and time again. Consistency is huge in this industry. And if you can't provide it, then your longevity is probably going to be, you know, in jeopardy, I'd say.
0: Right.
1: Yeah, guys, also I would encourage you to go ahead and check out the website, because it's a beautiful door into really what this restaurant is all about. It's just the first start of that journey, local-streettreats.com. The menu's up there as well. You can also make reservations. I love, mm-hmm, I mean, you really do think about, you know,
2: yeah,
1: that online experience, how important that is to a restaurant as well. Alyssa, so we'll take an early break. We'll come back and talk a little bit more about some of the things that you think about as being part of the community. Because a lot of people fail to realize that's what restaurants are. They're really embedded in the community, and the outreach is really very important. Let's take a break. We'll come right back on WFEA's The Morning Update.
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8: Welcome back. Local Street Eats, of course. That's the place you want to go down in Nashua. It's on Pearl Street. And once again, you know, I find more and more, especially in New Hampshire, maybe it's just our nature to be able to go and say, look, you know, it's a couple towns over, but it's going to be a journey worth the trip. I know a lot of people do that. Do you find that, Alyssa, that,
4: yeah.
8: You know, how often do you ask people where you come from and find out, you know, how, do you ring the bell and say, okay, who's traveled the furthest to get here tonight?
4: That's funny. We get a lot of like people just traveling through because we have a lot of like industry in Nashua. So you have like BAE, Fidelity, things like that. So there's
8: correct.
4: A lot of people who are just there for a couple months at a time, or they're just there for a week, or even just like an overnight passing through to go to their next destination. We find that we get like a lot of like solo diners in mm-hmm. our bar side, which is great. And our bartenders are amazing at having great dialogue with people. So we do get like a really good insight as to where people come from, where they've been, what's going on. And we've had a lot of people move to the area recently. Our most recent couple that just started becoming regulars of ours, they just moved here from Texas. So it's like, it's really cool just to get to know people. And then they tell us like what's cool in Texas. And then we might draw inspiration from that. So it's like, you know, the more you talk to people, the more diverse you can, you know, learn things. And it's great.
8: Well, the bar's the centerpiece, right?
4: Yeah, of course.
8: When you think about it, I mean, it's gorgeous. And you also, mm-hmm. when you look at your restaurants, I think restaurants wrestle with this component. You do private functions there mm-hmm. as well.
4: So
8: how do you handle that?
4: You just have to, like, everything's in flux. So for private events, we typically host those like during the day. We do a lot of showers. We do mm-hmm. A lot of like engagement parties, birthday party celebrations. Most of those will take place on a Saturday or a Sunday afternoon. And they have private use of the space. Sometimes during like the Christmas season, they might just rent out like the dining room side. And we still always keep that bar side open for our patrons. We really like to make sure that our regular schedule Tuesday through Saturday, that 4 to 9 or 4 to 11, depending on the day of the week, it's not interrupted by those private
8: right.
4: events. But we are able to kind of be really flexible with the use of the space that we have.
8: What is interesting too, go ahead, Matt.
9: Well, I was going to say, you know, Nashua, big place. I mean, mm-hmm. and lots of communities around it. There's
4: yeah.
9: a lot of opportunity to open your restaurant pretty much anywhere, but you chose
4: yeah.
9: downtown Nashua. Can you talk about why you wanted to be downtown and kind of what that vibrant scene means for you and
4: yeah.
9: what you mean for it?
4: So in 2009, I started working in downtown Nashua, and ever since then, I have been there.
8: Mm-hmm.
4: So the next log-

0: or we can call it illogical step in opening up my restaurant was where do I want to be? And I said, oh, I'm going to be in Nashua. There's no doubt about it. And I want to be downtown. That's where my people are. That's where the people I care about are. That's where the regulars are. That's where my community is. And I just wanted to do it for myself. So it was really easy to figure out where I wanted to be. It was just the space.
1: Right.
0: And then this was, it just came up and it ended up being an awesome little spot.
1: Because it's been amazing to see, and you know, I grew up in Merrimack and went to school in Nashua, and you know, this was the late 80s to date myself. Mm-hmm. And, you know, at that time, downtown Nashua was dead. You didn't go to downtown Nashua thing. You drove through it.
0: Yeah. Right.
1: And now it's amazing when you go to see how vibrant it is. It's got an art center. It has beautiful little storefronts throughout. It's got a huge restaurant mm-hmm. scene. And, you know, I think it speaks to that movement that people want to go away from the malls. We're seeing the malls dying off and going back and having vibrant, walkable downtowns where there's things to do.
0: Yeah. I mean, it's also, too, like social media plays like a really big part of it.
2: Sure
0: I always
2: does.
0: Say, you know, you're more attractive when you shop local. Like, everybody wants to be attractive, you know?
2: Yeah. More attractive when you shop local. That's excellent. Alyssa, too, just, of course, we're talking about local street eats. We'll post the information up online. Two questions about your food. So, and you have to answer them. You cannot say, I can't figure that out.
0: Oh, no.
2: Okay. So first thing is, what's your favorite on the menu?
0: My favorite is really anything that's typically on the specials. And I know that's like really vague and ambiguous, but I see the food every day. I touch the food every day. I look at it. I smell it. So when specials come around, I'm always like diving in. So last week I was obsessed with the fish tacos.
2: Oh, nice.
0: I had them. Seldom do I order something more than 3 times. I think I had them 5.
2: And what kind of fish do you use?
0: This was actually pollock, and it was delicious.
2: Nice.
0: Yeah, really, really good. And the crunchy outside had like a really good like Caribbean spice. It was really tasty.
2: And so what dish do you find that your patrons seem to gravitate towards? Clearly,
0: that cauliflower.
2: Is it?
0: Yeah.
2: So why is that? Because people, Matt's over there going, cauliflower?
0: Yeah.
1: I know.
2: But no, I find that there's some restaurants who do this very well.
0: Yeah.
2: And they actually go so far as to say, look, we'll give it to you at no cost because you're really going to enjoy this revolution in our town.
1: Yeah. Oh, yes.
2: Does that too with their cauliflower. But what makes the cauliflower so appealing then?
0: I don't know. I think it's just that vegetable that everybody's like, ugh, it's cauliflower.
2: Yeah.
0: But then we toss it.
2: Them.
0: Yeah. And then we just like toss it in some cornstarch. We fry it, and then it's already delicious just fried, but then it's the gochujang. And I'm not going to give you all of the ingredients,
2: sure.
0: but it's that like spicy, like chili flavor that just like really hits. And it's got that like, I don't know, just makes me drool thinking about it.
2: Yeah, there we go.
1: You made me want cauliflower.
2: Yeah, it's interesting too. I do find cauliflower has an interesting crunch when you eat it raw. It's not really what I want to be. The taste isn't what really gets me. It's the textural difference in that bigger thing. Guys, we're going to post this up online as well, local-streeteats.com. You've got to go over to the picture gallery if you want to get a sense of really the beauty of what this restaurant is all about. Everybody's happy here.
0: And so
2: everything looks gorgeous in the end. Where do you see yourself? Where you're here now?
0: Yeah.
2: It's wonderful. But where do you see the restaurant in over the next few years? And what do you hope to see more of in that kind of restaurant business?
0: I think right now we're really focusing on just like strengthening our roots. So we're still young. We're just over a year and a half.
2: Oh, my goodness.
0: Yeah, I know. We'll be 2 years in December. But like I said, I'm no stranger to downtown. So it feels like it's been a million years. In a good way. But yeah, like really just strengthening our roots and collaborating with the community. And from there, I mean, the possibilities are really endless. Like I'm sitting here with you right now, and that's pretty cool. You know what I mean? And just by doing what I do, because I love it. And I just will continue to keep doing that and then make some moves. I don't think there's really anything specific on the horizon, but I've always got.
2: Keep your eye open.
0: Yeah.
2: Well, you're welcome back here anytime.
0: Thank you.
2: We love talking about food in general as well.
0: I'll bring some next time.
2: So, Matt, before we get into some of the events that you're coming up to as well, so, you know, this is really kind of a neat little profile. That's the unique thing about Business NH Magazine is that, you know, unlike a lot of the business publications that are based here in New Hampshire, they don't venture into the personality as often as you guys do. But it is important to recognize these people who are the warriors of the new economic front. You know, coming back from the pandemic and going out into these industries and reemerging is quite impressive.
1: Yes. And these are the future of our economy.
2: Mm-hmm.
1: These are going to be our business owners who are going to be contributing back to the community. So we want to, spotlight them and introduce them to our readers. You know, we are a publication that is for business owners and business leaders in the state, and they want to hear from their counterparts, their compatriots, about what they're doing and how they're handling challenges. And so we enjoy being able to bring those stories. We had a wonderful conversation with Alyssa for our podcast, BizCast NH, that you can find on our website. So if you enjoyed, which I'm sure you did, I did, this interview, you can hear the extended conversation with her on our website.
2: Well, it's fun, too. It's always fun to talk to restaurant people because they have personalities.
0: Yeah. So
2: people. Yeah. What's coming up for you guys?
1: So our August issue is out. That's our top family-owned businesses list. You can check that out, and we profile some of the intriguing family businesses on that, that they're the backbone of our economy. And then coming up, our September issue is going to be the best companies to work for, and in September, end of September, we'll be having our Breakfast with the Best, where we'll be celebrating those folks. And then October, we're going to have our Launch 603 event. So whether you're a startup or an established business looking to scale, this is a half-day event where we have all kinds of experts at your finger that will be right there to answer all your questions about how you scale and go and take your business to the next level.
2: All right, Pearl Street, right down there in Nashua, Local Street Eats. Of course, Alyssa, it was a pleasure. Final thoughts from you.
0: Thanks for having me.
2: Any final thoughts from you?
0: Just, I don't know. Come visit us. We're a lot of fun.
2: Yeah, check them out online, too. We'll post the information up online. It's easy for us, regardless of where you're in the state, to go visit someplace that's really kind of cool. And as I said, the pictures tell the story that is just absolutely wonderful. Guys, we've got to take a break. Alyssa, thanks for joining us.
0: Thank you.
2: Matt, as always, thanks for joining us.
1: Thank you.
2: And what we'll do is take a break. We'll come back with Tom Bruckner all next right here on WFEA's The Morning Update.
3: Good morning, I'm Tom Novak. Here's what's happening. Easter Seals says it plans to end adult day programs and personal care services in Manchester and Rochester this fall. A Manchester police officer accused of using excessive force is back on the job following an investigation into his actions, and a fishing trip has resulted in a once-in-a-billion fine for a Goffstown family. WFEA News Time, 8:30, taking a look at sports. Red Sox fell to the Diamondbacks Wednesday afternoon, 7-6. Boston is off today, back in action tomorrow when the San Francisco Giants come to town. First pitch is at 7:10. Right now, mostly clear and 69 in the Mill Yard in Manchester, WFEA. More on these stories coming up at the top of the hour, right here on 99.9 and AM 1370. I'm Tom Novak for WFEA News.
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12: Now, a look at the roads from the WFEA Traffic Hub.
13: There's construction on Candia Road, slowing you down in Manchester. We're seeing heavy traffic on 101 in Amherst by Camp Road down to Amherst Street and in Bedford by State Route 114. Up in Concord, traffic is down to one lane on 93 North by exit 15. And there's construction up 89 North in New London, slowing you down by exit 11, but no major issues on 93 South from Salem into Methuen. It's about a 75-minute ride into Boston. Heavy traffic on 95 South in Wakefield and on Route 3 in Chelmsford. And we're seeing a lot of slowdowns by exit 89 on 495 South from Tewksbury into Littleton. Here's your forecast. Partly sunny out there today, high 87. Clouds expected this evening, overnight temperatures in the low 60s. And sunny skies tomorrow, high 79. I'm Emily Spencer on AM 1370 and 99.9 WFEA.
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15: Great conversation with Local Street Eats. We'll make sure we put that up online as well. And now, on the WFEA Morning Update, we are welcome back the man who has had his own talk show on this network for over 17 years. The very first talk show on WFEA, Tom Bruckner, the host of Retirement Intelligence with Thomas Bruckner, of course, which airs right here on Fridays at 9 a.m. and is available on demand via the link at 1370WFEA.com. Dom is the CEO of Strategic Asset Conservation in Nashua. He's been in private practice for 36 years and claims that not one of his over 965 clients have lost money in the stock market since 2002. Good morning, Tom.
16: Good morning, my friend.
15: All right, sir. Well, Tom, the stocks this week have been up and down, but we are still near record highs. And the VIX, which is the volatile index, is hovering just around 14, which is actually low for a historical volatile standpoint. I'm seeing more and more articles and postings saying that the Fed would be crazy to raise rates at their September meeting. And after several more DSA members won their Democratic primaries on Tuesday night, the midterms don't seem to be as worrisome for investors. How's that for the briefest of summaries, or what, if anything, do you differ with on that?
16: No, that's actually pretty good, man. Oh. Not bad for a radio guy. You know, actually, most of the economic news coming out in the last week has been positive. Nothing really alarming or unexplainable, you know, in the proper context. I mean, futures are down 450 points this morning on the Dow, but, you know, we'll see. 90% of company earnings that have been reported in the last several weeks, over 85% of those reports beat both their revenue estimates and their earnings per share estimates.
15: That's phenomenal. And so I was also listening to some audio you sent us last night, as I always do. And I really like this guy you and Jennifer keep quoting, Jason Katz, of course, from UBS. He's very calming, matter of fact, no hyperbole, with perfectly measured language, kind of like you. I can really see why you and Jennifer like him. So let me have Tom Novak play the first piece of audio about the golden age of AI.
17: We're in the golden age of AI, make no mistake about it. We've talked about this for a number of weeks now. $2.5 trillion of spending. Now you're going to mobilize another $500 billion from six asset managers on Wall Street. And you think about the contribution to earnings. We talked about 50% year on growth for Q2. Half of that is accounted for by the semis and the AI related companies. So yes, we think it keeps the not only the stock market rolling, but the economy for that matter.
16: Yeah, exactly. Because if the economy isn't rolling, the stock market eventually slows. Mm-hmm. And neither show any sign of slowing down anytime soon. So as I always say, there were events that very few people saw coming that caused major multi-year sell-offs in the market in the last 25 years. More recently, we've had three assassination attempts on the president. We have a stalemate in the Strait of Hormuz. The midterms are 9 weeks away with some truly crazy people winning primaries, which of course causes one to question the sanity of the people doing the voting for them. Mm-hmm. So Jason addressed this at that same interview with Stuart Varney moments later. Let's play that next.
18: The midterms. I think you believe that the midterms are kind of a wild card in this election.
17: We've all been focusing, and for good reason, on AI, on earnings, on the war and oil and the Fed, but we would be remiss not to point out there are some flies in the ointment, and it very well could be the midterms. So if we were to game it out, we'd say scenario number one is status quo. The market would like that very much. I think the odds of that are now diminishing. The second scenario is a blue sweep. Now, in that scenario, the market could really start wringing their hands because you could see impeachment proceedings with the president. You could see a lot of the pro-business policies be overturned. So that scenario is, in our view, low, but odds are creeping up a little bit here. And the most likely scenario here, which the market, I think, will be just fine with, is divided government.
18: So the Republicans keep the Senate. The Democrats take over the House.
17: Exactly right.
18: And the market could live with that, you think?
17: Most certainly. It most certainly can. Divided government historically has been the best environment, especially now that we have the one big beautiful bill under our belt, deregulation's already in motion. So now we'll have time for those seeds that were planted to actually sprout.
15: So he makes an interesting point there, Tom. Because the tax cuts of 2017 were made permanent and codified in law last year, so if the Dems take back the House, there's really nothing they can undo there. Even if they also took the Senate, Trump is still in the White House, and he could veto anything they sent to him. And if they impeach him for a third time, a newly inaugurated President Vance is also going to veto every radical thing they send him.
16: Exactly. Yeah, but if they impeach President Vance, I want to see that fly in the mainstream media. I mean, the guy will have been in office for a month. You know, what could he have possibly done wrong to warrant impeachment? Whoever he names as his vice president would have to be confirmed by those Democrats in the majority in both the House of Representatives and the Senate, something they are not likely to do if he picks a like-minded conservative, which, of course, he would. So in the absence of a vice president on whom they can agree, impeaching Vance from the presidency means that the Speaker of the House becomes president. And then, Jeff, we have a full-blown constitutional crisis on our hands, and the Supreme Court would be asked to intervene. So the bottom line, Jeff, is that the American people simply can't allow these radicals, these anarchistic, you know, socialist communists who want to end the presidency, end the Senate, eliminate the Electoral College and the Supreme Court, and throw out the Constitution. We simply can't allow these people to have power.
15: Amen, brother. That would just be a mess.
16: Absolutely. So there's real potential in a situation like that for societal breakdown, martial law, right? When voters in the red states start a secession movement and the country becomes divided. I am very hopeful that it'll never come to that, and that the existence of these idiots on the ballot will have many mainstream Democrats, you know, the classical liberals out there, either staying home or voting for the Republican alternative. They'll hold their nose doing it, but at least they'll still have a country afterwards.
15: And speaking not of a country or a city, this week, New York City Mayor Zohran Mamdani was taken to task for taxing middle-class New Yorkers for living in too expensive of a home. Even people who voted for him came out in opposition to what he was doing, and his rent control proposal has gone over like a fart in a church. I love this next piece of audio that you sent of the interview with Jeff Sicca, of course. Let's play that and then get your take on what he was just saying about that all.
19: If there's a contagion to this stupidity of a rent freeze, what you're going to see, look in New York, 40% of the supply is going to be under rent control. So 60% is going to just explode in costs. So now if other big cities, deep blue cities, decide to take this policy for no other reason but to get votes, they're going to see that they can't make every apartment rent control. The ones they do make rent control, good for those people. They hit the lottery. The other people are going to be squeezed out. And then you have developers who are going to look at cities like that and say, why would I build there if the government is going to tell me what I could charge? Because the reality is, in a capitalistic market, you find that people will come in because there's financial opportunity. If you take that opportunity away, it's going to affect everybody negatively.
18: But the Mamdanis of this world, they don't particularly like private housing. They want to shove people into public housing, which they can control.
19: Yeah, and they should be honest about that, that insanity, and they should come out and say, we would like public housing. And anywhere you look, I don't care where it is, public housing has been a disaster. And the only way you're able to create more affordable housing is build more supply, offer tax incentives to build. Mondomini does not see that.
15: No, I think he does see it, Tom. He's just choosing to ignore it.
16: Yeah. Yeah, like a skydiver without a parachute ignoring gravity.
15: Yep.
16: You know, socialists like Moron Mondami only ever want to be judged by the goodness of their intentions, Jeff, right? Not on the disasters that they leave in their wake. You know, as Jeff said there, if 40% of the city is rent-controlled and landlords can't charge what they need to charge to cover their expenses and still make a profit on that 40% of their buildings, mm-hmm. they're going to have to raise rents dramatically on the other 60% of their properties. So it's just basic economics. It's like water flows downhill due to the law of gravity, and capital investment flows to where it's treated best. Why would a builder come into New York City, take multiple risks in construction, interest rate risk, building supply cost risk, governmental policy risk, and rental market risk, right? Leverage himself and hire subcontractors to build a building when there's no guarantee at the end of that entire process that the government will allow him to recoup his profits. Mm-hmm. And when politicians like the mayor are actually telling them in advance that they won't, right? That builder and his money will go to a neighboring red state where rent controls don't exist. And meanwhile, back in New York City, tenants will have fewer choices, supply will dwindle with no new housing being built, and demand and rents will go up. People will be yelling at the government, and government will be blaming, you know, quote unquote, those greedy contractors, those greedy landlords, right? Man, this is a recipe for the French Revolution all over again, and it'll only be happening in blue states. Look, Jeff, you've already got city councils in blue states like California getting their attorneys general to agree not to prosecute crimes when the vandalism or the petty theft totals less than $950. You know, these Marxist politicians are actually referring to it as reparations, something to which the people doing the stealing are entitled due to some perceived disadvantage, even though their parents and their grandparents led the lives of model citizens back in the 50s, 60s, and 70s. Right? You see it in malls all over the country now. You've got flash mobs of 20 to 50 teenagers coming into a store, gathering everything they can into their jackets and handbags, and then bum-rushing the one security guard there who can't do anything about 50 people. And they're getting away with it.
15: Yeah, you know, I fear that you're right and that we've already crossed the Rubicon. It's not just getting reported in the mainstream media. The only you only see it in conservative sites and on YouTube. As you and Jennifer discussed during last Friday's show, there's no time or place in history where socialism and communism have ever been tried where it has led to prosperity for all and harmony in a society.
16: Yeah. In literally every instance, Jeff, yep. It increased poverty. It reduced supply. It caused shortages. It led to societal collapse and eventually an accepting apathy among the people while their socialist leaders lived wealthy lives. You know, our friend and legal scholar, Professor Jonathan Turley, was on Larry Kudlow's show earlier in the week, and they were talking about socialism and communism, and Turley made a very interesting point. He said that the infatuation with communism skips a generation and appeals to today's youth without ever telling them how the same attempts by their grandparents in their youth failed and the misery that their failure caused. Let's play that real quick.
20: When you look at socialism and communism, Larry, they have this pattern where they wait for new generations that have no memory of the atrocities and failures of prior generations. Mm. And then you have this period of dress up where they put on these Mao jackets and people think it's awfully cool, not looking at the record behind these ideas. Mm. But the problem is you can dismiss them as clownish and comical, but ultimately, when you look at these folks in terms of the lack of tolerance that's coming from them, is that's really built into what they believe. Mm. And the difference now is that they are dangerously close to taking over one of the two parties. Mm. I mean, Hong lost by less than 1%, just a few thousand votes. Amazing. In a major Midwestern state. Mm. So this is not just something that's occurring in California and New York. Mm. And the Democratic Party itself is on the ropes. If they take the Democratic Party, and you have majority of Democrats now saying that they view socialism more favorably than capitalism, yes, then we have a very serious issue for our republic on its 250th anniversary.
15: Just wow. I mean, Turley is sounding a legitimate warning there, Tom. And I have to ask you, so do you think these leftists can take over the Democratic Party, or that there will be enough historical illiterate 18 and to 30-year-olds in the party that can be swayed by the Hassan Pikers and the Zohan Mandanis of that movement? Do you think the midterms are under threat?
16: Jeff, I have to say that I'm cautiously optimistic. You know, I highlighted some of my reasons in the closing minutes of last Thursday's call with you. You know, although some of these people have won their primaries after being outspent 16-1, mm-hmm. like Nixon was by Mr. Vindman in Florida on Tuesday, they are so far left that mainstream Democrats will either stay home or actively vote and campaign on behalf of the Republican, you know, just to save their nation from these idiots. As I mentioned last week, the other advantage that Republicans have is in fundraising. You know, donors like Elvis have left the building, Jeff. In fact, the Democratic National Committee just mortgaged their Washington, D.C. headquarters to the tune of $18 million to raise the money that they need to beg for more money. Meanwhile, Republicans have $200 million in their war chest, and the Democrats are broke. The left has the affordability message, and that has appeal, but Republicans need to get out there and tell them that gas prices under Biden went as high as $5.07 per gallon, so they should be grateful for $3.96 here locally right now under Trump, knowing that that'll go down dramatically, right, probably at least by $1.50 a gallon once the war in Iran is settled. So in short, I'm optimistic about the midterms, and if this market rally continues in the weeks prior to the voting, that'll be the telltale sign, and it'll be the most accurate poll yet of the eventual outcome. You know, in all likelihood, we'll get a continuation of the status quo with the House and Senate securely under Republican control. And Jeff, if that happens, Congress needs to make their top priority the saving of Social Security.
15: Yep.
16: In fact, they should run ads saying that the solvency of Social Security is on the ballot in November. The latest trustees report, Jeff, has the trust fund taking in less than it pays out 2 years earlier than previously estimated, now 2032.
15: Incredible, and that's only 6 years from now.
16: Exactly. Yeah, there are several easy fixes that will draw no objection whatsoever that could extend the solvency of the system into the late 2040s and early 50s, and plenty of other innovative ideas that are being tossed around right now, but it won't happen if the socialists take over the Democratic Party and the Democrats take back the House. According to the Social Security website, in 2032, benefits will be reduced by 28% if Congress doesn't act to fix it.
15: What a great point, Tom. And the solvency of Social Security is on the ballot this November. Shout it from the rooftops, people. Well, I'm sure you and Jennifer will be talking a lot more about all of these issues in tomorrow's show. And of course, for those of you who have not heard Tom's Retirement Intelligence Show, of course, his show Open describes it as the place where economics, politics, and financial common sense collide, and he never disappoints. Tom has the longest running talk show on this station, well underway in his 18th year on the air. Retirement Intelligence with Tom Bruckner and Jennifer Perry airs tomorrow morning at 9 a.m. right here after the morning update, re-airs Saturdays at 10 a.m. and is available via on demand at 1370wfea.com. Thanks for sharing your thoughts with us this morning, Tom. Always insightful, always timely, and always well-delivered.
16: You're most welcome, my friend. Always great to be with you. Enjoy your weekend.
15: Thank you, sir. God bless. What we'll do is go ahead and take a real quick break, and we might be back right here on WFEA's The Morning Update.
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15: All right, guys. Hey, coming up, Professor Nathan Schrader will be joining us from New England College right as we come out of the hour. We'll also be talking to the Manchester Superintendent of Schools. Superintendent Camille will be joining us as well. Talk a little bit about some of the key things. We really want to get into the immersion program that really a lot of people are looking at, the success that they've had, and why those types of programs are really important when we look at the school district as well. The other factor, too, here, guys, is that, you know, I can't help but reflect when we look at this show, and, of course, Tom did a really great job near the end there, and this is really that conversation. I think generationally, these are conversations we've had before. Like I said, I was a much younger person when I first met Ronald Reagan, and his attractive he appealed to a lot of young people back then because they were coming out of really the topsy-turvy chaos that was the late 60s into the early 70s, and really looking for not an oppressive message, but a really joyous directional message about that. I remind people once again, and when he first started to emerge even more so in my young teenage years, you think getting a house is hard now? You couldn't back then. And if you were able to find a house that you would be able to purchase, it was just what we considered a starter home, you were paying about 24% on your mortgage in interest. I think about that. Even now, you know, we've managed to tighten that up a little bit. But you know, the big thing here, and Tom brings up this point, it can't just be this system bad, this system good. I think that, you know, going all the way back to what Nicole Hewer said during the 7 o'clock segment, you've got to be a storyteller. You've got to tell the story and explain what the issue is. And we're still not hearing plans from many members of the GOP. We're hearing plans from the Democrats, and plans are attractive. Just something to think about. We're going to take a break. We'll be right back right here on WFEA's The Morning Update.

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2: Determine that Officer Justin Ketchum showed his actions were reasonable and necessary based on the totality of the circumstances. Ketchum's actions and methods were called into question after a video surfaced of him this past May during an arrest in which he's seen straddling a man as he's being handcuffed, and then Ketchum stands up and appears to stomp the man and wrestle with him as the man resists arrest. Another officer eventually arrived, and the footage shows both officers apparently striking the man. The department's public integrity unit said there was no probable cause to press charges based on Ketchum's actions. A family from Goffstown fishing off the coast of Rye has come across what some describe as a one-in-a-billion find after they caught a blue lobster, but this just wasn't any blue lobster. According to officials, the chances of finding a blue lobster are about 1 in 2 million. However, the major family is celebrating after it was confirmed that the one that they pulled was pregnant, which makes it an ultra-rare find, so rare that UNH's Dr. Sue Cook said there are some statistics that say it's a 1 in a billion chance. In sports, the Red Sox lost to the Diamondbacks Wednesday afternoon 7-6. Boston is off today, back in action tomorrow when the San Francisco Giants come to town. First pitch is at 7:10. I'm Tom Novak for WFEA News.
3: Now, your Granite State forecast.
2: For today, we'll see a mix of sun and clouds for the start of the day. Then the clouds increase during the course of the afternoon, with highs reaching the low to mid 80s. Tonight, showers early, then becoming partly cloudy during the overnight hours, with lows in the lower 60s. For Friday, partly cloudy with a few breaks of sun and highs in the upper 70s. Saturday, cloudy, with highs only reaching the lower 70s. That's a look at your Granite State forecast on 99.9 and AM 1370 WFEA.
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4: Welcome back to your morning. Jeff Chittister with you as always. Thanks for taking time out of your day. Joining us a little bit different than his normal schedule, of course, Dr. Professor Nathan Schrader joins us, the molder of minds, the coach of many. Class is getting ready to start. No pressure on you whatsoever, Professor. None whatsoever. Professor, how you been?
5: No, not at all. I once had a professor in graduate school tell me that the trick is that, you know, because we were talking about, you know, comparing the first day of class to, like, the movie Rocky. Now, the night before the big fight, Rocky shows up at the Spectrum to, like, check out the arena. And this advice from this older professor in grad school was, younger professor should always go check out, like, walk through the classroom before the first day of school so there's no surprises. Like,
4: yeah,
5: the screen works and the desks are, like, in a place where you want them, and you've got no surprises when you walk in on day one. So at some point today, I'll be walking through whatever rooms I'll be in this semester.
4: It must be kind of neat. When are the students starting to come back? I know some of the athletes are already back, and some of the other students really don't leave. They're working on other programs. But when do the bulk of the students start coming back?
5: The upperclassmen, the bulk of them come back over the weekend. The freshmen are moving in. The first year students are moving in today. And in fact, so right about now, students and their parents are moving into campus. I'll be headed there soon. We've got opening convocation this afternoon, and then we'll have a barbecue where the new students will get to meet their faculty advisors, kind of in an informal setting. So that is kind of a new way we're doing that, just sort of a less formal way to get introduced to the freshmen to meet their new faculty advisors, and I'll get to meet the new group of incoming politics majors.
4: Yeah, that'd be actually kind of neat. Now, when you call them politic majors, I mean, is that what you call them? I know when you and I often, when we talk to,

0: Because, you know, politics has, for some people, a negative connotation in general. But, I mean, we often, you and I talk in the civics tone.
1: Right, right. Well, so if you look around the country, most academic programs, with undergraduate programs in this field, use the traditional term political science, right? And we, a couple of years ago, rebranded our major as a politics degree. And the reason being is because I found in my conversations with new students or high school students who are considering college and looking at maybe a degree in that field, you might have a 30-second pitch like to explain what your program is all about to them. And then I found I was spending 20 of my 30 seconds trying to explain what political science means. And when everybody, when they know already what the concept, broadly speaking, of politics is, right? You can kind of skip that explanation of the concept of political science and get right into, well, here's what we actually are going to do when you're here. And so for us, it was sort of a kind of a simplification on one hand, and then a marketing kind of thing on the other, that it's that students already know what politics is, and that lets us get right down into here's what we're going to do in this program, and here's what you're going to get out.
0: Excellent. I mean, I think that's actually a better way to approach it as well. Once again, we're talking to Professor Dr. Nathan Schrader, of course, talking from New England College. You know, I do have to ask you, because it has been a little bit since you and I chatted, and when we look at really, we're well past the, quote, the middle of the primary schedule. Ours is until September 8th, so we kind of end this primary schedule, but there's a lot of activity. When you look at this entirety, because you know this is something you're going to be talking about when you get in the classroom, what have been your observations you can share with us of these, really not just this week, but these past few weeks in this cycle of primaries?
1: So the two top of mind observations are, if we want to look at where the two parties are as we're in the nominating, you know, completing the nominating phase right now, is that Donald Trump has some of his endorsed candidates have suffered some, you know, uncharacteristic setbacks. Like, Trump had, one of his strengths was he was able to pull people through primaries. He still is doing that. We've seen him do that in certain places. But there have been some races where the Trump endorsed candidates have either really struggled to get over the finish line or have been defeated in their primaries. So that shows that maybe within the party, there's some rethinking about, well, are we as Republican voters just going to kind of take the Trump endorsement as the word, you know, that we're not going to consider the other alternatives? Maybe that's starting to turn a little bit. On the Democratic side, it is the activist base of the party right now is where the energy is. And you see that. We saw that again in the Florida governor's race. That was a huge upset, I think, for the DSA-aligned candidate Nixon in Florida.
0: Yeah.
1: Whoever thought we'd have a DSA-aligned candidate named Nixon? But the DSA-aligned candidate Nixon upsetting Alexander Vindman, who was sort of courted by the party for a while to be a statewide candidate there. And you're seeing that happen in state after state. Not every state and every primary, but the energy and the energy and enthusiasm is certainly on the left of the Democratic Party right now. That, of course, can swing back, and we see this happen frequently, that the pendulum will swing. But right now, that's where the enthusiasm and the energy is. And we're going to see how that carries over, if at all, into the New Hampshire primary.
0: Well, it'll be interesting to see that, too. And once again, there has been conversation within certainly the New Hampshire primaries. I hear it more probably in the first congressional and also the U.S. Senate race about this flirting with maybe not necessarily Democratic Socialists of America in general, but, you know, the common, let's just say, policy points that kind of intermingle between the true Democratic Party and really the introduction of the Democratic Socialists of America. Do you find, too, because you know your students are going to hit you hard on this. You're going to spend a week on this easy. Do you find that, especially when we talk about the Democratic Socialists of America and then we talk about socialism, that some people talk about socialism from an understanding that they have, not necessarily aligned with what the Democratic Socialists of America are projecting?
1: Yes, definitely. This is something I will absolutely be spending a little bit of time on, especially with my intro. I have

0: one course is mostly freshmen. It's introduction to U.S. politics, and I know we're going to get this in there early on. And I have an upper-level course that's called When Democracy Fails that looks at cases over time and currently in current situations around the world where democracy is sort of on the ropes, right? And we'll be talking about this in that class a little later on in the semester, but I think this is a common misconception, is that anyone who espouses a position which may at some point in history, either today or at a point in our past, is viewed as being sort of a socialistic position automatically means that that person is aligned with the DSA. And the DSA is, of course, a political party organization,
1: right,
0: not necessarily just an ideological movement, right? So the DSA is trying to do, you know, like what the Libertarian Party and the Green Party have tried to do for years, become sort of become a third-party movement in a way, but still exert influence within the Democratic Party. So they're trying to do two things at once, and this is what makes them fascinating for me as someone who studies political parties. They're trying to build up their own party organization, but they're also trying to exert influence within an existing party. And the thing that I go back to is they are taking, if you remember back to around 2009-10, when the Tea Party movement was in its infancy, right? There was some talk that the Tea Party movement might break off from the Republican Party and form a new party to challenge the Republicans. And what did the Republican Party do? They wisely brought that movement into their party organization, right? They, rather than risk a split, the Republican Party made the Tea Party movement part of the party. You know, they got those members involved in party committee organizations and nominated some of their members for office. And so this is what I'm curious to see. Are the Democrats, the Democratic Party itself, will they go that route as the Republicans did with the Tea Party challenge and absorb some of the DSA members and candidates into their network or into the inner sanctum of the party?
1: Yeah.
0: Or are they going to fight them? And there seems to be some D.C. Democratic politicians, kind of what we would probably traditionally call the party establishment, they seem ready to fight them. And I'm very curious to see if the Democrats go the route of the GOP in 2009 and 2010 with the Tea Party, or that they go a totally different route and declare, you know, a all-out kind of inter-party war.
1: But wouldn't you say that when you look at that comparison, too, when you look at currently what the Democratic Party is going through with the growth of the influence of the DSA or more socialist-leaning candidates is slightly different than what we saw with the Tea Party, because the Tea Party was foundationally, structurally conservative in the economic issues. They didn't really flounder. They didn't really flow too much into the social issues. They were really on the debt, the deficit, the bailouts, all that stuff.
0: Right.
1: Which is an easier I think is an easier message for the Republican Party to incorporate. Not that there aren't some easier messages that we're seeing from some of the socialists for the Democrats, because they're all kind of leaning that way, especially on healthcare. But that seems like an easier integration.
0: No, I think, and Jeff, you just kind of, you brought me to, I think, a point that I know we were kicking around offline earlier. I want to know right now, and I don't mean to change the subject,
1: no,
0: but it relates to your point.
1: No, where are you going?
0: The booming headlines on the Drudge Report, everywhere from the Drudge Report to the New York Times to the Times of London, yesterday was the U.S. gross national debt tops $40 trillion for the first time, around a little over $40 trillion. I want to know, you know, what happened to some
1: exactly
0: of those fiscal hawks, like, that were leading that Tea Party movement charge. And then I look at the on the Democratic side, you had your Democratic Leadership Council folks like Al Fromm and Al Gore and Bill Clinton in the 90s and early 2000s, who took the national debt seriously, I
1: mm-hmm
0: think more so than politicians in either party are right now. And just reading the coverage from a plethora of news sources about the U.S. national debt topping $40 trillion just leads me to think, like, what happened to those fiscal hawks that were out there, you know, with the Tea Party movement, in, you know, protesting the the rise in spending and the Democrats from that previous generation who were trying to, I'm not trying to conflate the deficit. Remember, Bill Clinton, passed to a debt-free America by 2013 was his original plan. And of course, we know that didn't pan out, but it seems like those groups have just disappeared from, in terms of being influential right now in the conversation.
1: Right. Let's take a break. I want to come back and go to that. And also we'll get into a little bit of baseball because I'm glad you bridged to that part of the conversation because I think it's important. And you bring up a really good point because it is something that I have been questioning and asking every morning when I get up. There's a lot of other things I ask in the morning, but that one is really, I want to know what happened to those people. Let's go and take a break. We'll come right back with the doctor right here on WFEA's The Morning Update.
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1: All right, welcome back. Fun time of the year. Back to school, baby. And, of course, Professor Dr. Nathan Schrader gets to enjoy that the euphoria of those young minds that come into the classroom, and he gets to help them and mentor them and coach them. And I know you do a really wonderful job. And then you get to say to them, oh, by the way, there's a chain hanging around your neck you may be unaware of. It's a 40 trillion link chain. It's called the national debt. I'm with you on this, and you know, somebody who leans more to the right in these conversations, but has the pleasure of talking to everybody, I keep asking them. This is now the second major election cycle where there has been hardly a peep, and the debt has only grown under President Trump. Where are you, my friends?
2: Yeah, and so one of the things I do every semester when I teach Introduction to U.S. Politics is on opening day, you know, I'm not one for doing sort of like the icebreaker kind of thing, but what I do like to do is I go around and ask everybody sort of, you know, I like to learn where they're from, because that's how I tend to associate people. That's how I learn their names, the fact that I think, wait, I know you're from this town, and, you know, that's what I do. But then I have them go around and say, describe the current state of American politics in your view in one word. That is always an eye-opening exercise. And what that leads into is the first week of class, their assignment is to write, and this is nothing, it's an ungraded diagnostic thing where I learn more about their writing style, a one-page paper explaining what they believe is the most significant problem facing American, either the United States today or American politics today. And I'm going to be really curious to see if any of them come up with, you know, bring up this topic, because I have a feeling the younger people, this is not on their radar, even though they're the ones who are going to bear the brunt of it.
1: Yeah, I think you bring up a really good point. And I think, you know, once again, we've had several guests on this morning, Doctor, that actually have talked about that, younger people too, that are curious as to why this isn't more of a conversation, especially when, you know, ABC News led with that as their main headline, the first three newscasts we did this morning. And so, you know, this is certainly a milestone that is worthy of conversation. And anytime you want to come in and talk about it, and I'd love to hear what your students have to say about this, is important. But, you know, we've asked a couple of the guests in our show who are running for office, and, you know, they just look at you like, what plan do you think I could implement to overcome $40 trillion? I know that's what they're reading in that big regard. Hey, you know, one of the other things, one of the passions that I like talking to you about, too, is baseball. You know, the Red Sox have been in an interesting, you know, they did a lot of euphoric 13-run victories in a row, or a little bit more than that, and now they're kind of in their typical August Red Sox mode. But, you know, when you take the two Chicago teams, right, Chicago Cubs and the White Sox, and you put them together, all right, this is a baseball rivalry that normally doesn't get to play out, but since we started, and I'm opposed to interleague play, by the way, since we started interleague play, this happens, and a little bit of a brawl happened as well. I always say, too, that, you know, those Chicago White Sox fans are a little bit more a blue-collar feisty than the Cubby fans.
2: Oh, I think so. I've attended games at both of those ballparks, on the north side and the south side, and it's a very different vibe, right?
1: Yep.
2: You get the White Sox fans, and the feeling there is a little more gritty, right? And I actually heard an interview. I was watching a bunch of the different news stories about the brawl in the stands, and the one woman who is there is a Cubs fan, and she's like, hey, look, Cubs fans, we're just here to have fun. She's like, these are white, like this, and that has been my experience. The both times I've been at Wrigley Field, the fans are there, of course, because they love the Cubs, but they also are there just to enjoy the sunshine and the old style beer, right? So the White Sox fans, I think, bring a whole different dynamic into that ballpark, or into that rivalry whenever they meet up.
1: Oh, yeah, you're right. I've been to both as well. And, you know, it's funny. My brother tells the story. My older brother got to go to the All-Star game when it was actually held at the South Side, the White Sox. So this is decades ago now.
2: Yeah.
1: And he goes, man, what a crowd. He goes, you think Boston is bad?

0: And when the Yankees are in town, you need to go to the south side of Chicago. It is an interesting group along the way. And of course, you're right, the Cubby fans, I mean, look, that one of their more popular sports hats is the baseball hat with the bear ears on it. I mean, come on. It's just a, hey.
1: I'll tell you, here are my two experiences at Wrigley Field. The first time I ever went, it was July 4th. 2005. It was 102 degrees. It was unbearable. So my second experience, though, I was in Chicago for a political science conference, and it happened to be opening day at Wrigley.
0: Ooh.
1: And I was presenting at 9 a.m. So my speech was over. The game was at noon. I jumped on the train and got over there and got whatever standing room seat I could get. It was 30 degrees and sleet. So my two Wrigley experiences have been extreme in one or the other. But what I can tell you, though, is the fans didn't care about either. They were just there to have fun.
0: Yeah, and that's the great thing about baseball. Hey, we have to let you go. But you know what I was disappointed with this year? I didn't realize that Boston was playing in Pittsburgh. Had I known that, I would have got tickets. So if they do that next year or the year after, you and I are taking a road trip because that's the place I've always wanted to watch a game down in Pittsburgh. Tom's waving his hands. Tom, you can come with us too. All right? I've never watched a game in Pittsburgh. Yeah, oh yeah, definitely. And that would have been a fun game to watch as well. Professor,
1: we can eat pierogies in the stands in Pittsburgh. Even better.
0: And then my wife will want to come too because of her Polish connection. All right, always the best. Say hi to the students. A thrilling time for you. And we'll chat with you again next week. And we'll take a break. And we're right back right here on WFAA's The Morning Update.
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0: Las Vegas was built for stars. And on August 22nd, two of boxing's biggest take center stage. Rolly Romero never follows the script.
1: This is my game.
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0: It's time to put up or shut up. Rolly Romero versus Teofimo Lopez, August 22nd.
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5: For today, we'll see a mix of sun and clouds for the start of the day. Then the clouds increase during the course of the afternoon, with highs reaching the low to mid 80s. Tonight, showers early, then becoming partly cloudy during the overnight hours, with lows in the lower 60s. For Friday, partly cloudy with a few breaks of sun and highs in the upper 70s. Saturday, cloudy with highs only reaching the lower 70s. That's a look at your Granite State forecast on 99.9 and AM 1370 WFEA.
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7: Good morning, guys. Welcome back. Guess what, kiddies? We're not that far away. School's starting up. I am joyful. I love the start of school, but it also means some people have anxiety. Some people have curiosity. Other people are just like, okay, this is where we're going to be. Parents, kids all have these different emotions as we think about the start of school. So it is a pleasure when we get to be joined by the superintendent of the Manchester Schools. Of course, Jennifer Camille joins us as well. She's brought a guest with her. So we're going to talk about one of the programs that I've always been intrigued with. Last time you invited me to go see this, and I think this year I'm going to take you up on it.
8: You should.
7: Because I'm really, whenever I talk to parents and when I talk about people who are outside of the district of Manchester, they go, that is a program I'd love to go to or try to emulate, but it's never easy to copy.
8: So it's not, but it's also easy to copy, right?
7: Yeah.
8: And so I think we were fortunate a number of years ago when we got some seed money from the state to try to investigate how do we bring this into our district. So we jumped on it. We built the plane in flight, and here we are today. And I have to say, it's drawing attention from neighboring districts. So
7: good.
8: I think we're going to have the first tuition in child or children for the program, which is kind of one of those moments where we're like, all right, it's starting to hook. It's starting to be a good thing.
7: So we're going to come back and talk a little bit more about the program as well. But, you know, like I said, there are mixed emotions about the start of school. September 3rd is the start. I know you guys are you're all due diligence. People think you just take the summer off and go to the beach. But you've got to get ready for this new session. So how are you guys feeling? What are some of the things? And any kind of tips you want to throw out there to parents and kids alike?
8: Yeah, so I think we're thrilled, right? We can't wait to see the kids back in the halls. We want to see our staff back. We want to see families reconnecting with our schools. We want our community to know schools are back in session. We're excited for it.
7: Mm-hmm.
8: We've been working with our community partners to gear up. We have Celebrate Ed tonight, this evening from 4 to 6. And so I think that kind of community connection is always a win. The other thing I would say is when we get ready for a school year, our executive leadership team meets all summer, and then we've had our building administrators, our building leadership teams in this week as well. So there's some good energy. There's some good buzz happening with the team, and that always kind of charges my tank to get ready to go.
7: How are the teachers doing?
8: I think the teachers are going to be good. We'll see them coming back in soon, next week, end of next week. I'm really excited to see them walk into some of our school buildings that are under construction. So McLaughlin will be the first one to open with a new addition and renovations. We'll be announcing that ribbon cutting soon. So it's really cool to be able to have people see that have people see the work that we've been doing.
7: How do you feel about staffing? You feel a good level at every position?
8: So I would say staffing is always a mix right up
7: sure.
8: to the opening gate. And so we're right now focusing on positions like our crossing guards, our nurses, our special education teachers. We really need to hit that balance. I was worried, given the budget didn't get settled till late in the year, how we would fare. But we've actually done pretty well. Our teams have plans, but then they have backup plans and backups to backups.
9: Backups.
8: So we know that we've got kids staffed in the schoolrooms that they'll be in.
9: Manchester Superintendent, of course, Jennifer Camille joins us as well. I do have to ask you this one question, because I've always found this rather perplexing, because almost any other superintendent I know actually is in a one high school town. What football team do you have to root for? I mean, how do you handle this whole thing? Is there a closet that you have that has actually every attire hanging there just in case?
8: I'm gonna say yes.
9: Okay, all right. So it is an interesting rivalry across the board when we think about that. But you do have that wonderful facility. What are some of, before we talk about the dual language immersion, let's talk a little bit. What are some of the other programs you like to remind parents that are very beneficial that they may not be aware of?
8: So we have our Welcome Center, first in the state. It's a location for families to go, one-stop shop. So you need to register. You need to do all of your student registrations. You go to one place. We can help you with free and reduced lunch apps. We can help you connect with community resources.
9: Nice.
8: We can get you dental. We can get you health care. Like, it's a really welcoming space just to get families settled into the new district, and we're pretty proud of that. I think our focus on vertically and horizontally aligned curriculum is now just starting to take off. We've attached all of our professional development to those core values, and we're seeing the stats start to go in the right direction.
9: So people may not be familiar with that concept of the vertical to the horizon as well. How do you explain it? Like, what's the 30-second elevator pitch?
8: Essentially, we have students in any school in our district learning the same material in the same way. We know that we've got a bit of transiency across the city.
9: Sure.
8: And it's also research best practice. So we're not just having teachers in rooms across the city create lessons. We have lessons that are more constructed and aligned to standards.
9: So that makes it easier for people, parents, to understand too. If parents want to engage, what's the best way for them to engage when you talk about not just the curriculum, but things that they're seeing from their students, or even possibly reach out to help?
8: Reach out at the school. I would say start right at the school level. Get yourself connected to the guidance counselor, the principal, the assistant principal, your children's teachers. Get connected, because that ongoing communication, that collaboration, that partnership really does drive student achievement much higher.
9: Now, do you ever get antsy? Because you used to teach in a classroom. Do you ever want to say to yourself, oh, I'm going to jump in for a couple of weeks?
8: And teach?
9: Yeah.
8: So I get the benefit of doing that with adults now. Right?
9: Okay.
8: So I'm not with
9: joy.
8: The students directly. I get to do it with the big people. And
9: yeah.
8: For me, we had our opening day earlier this week, and it was that moment of, all right, I'm with my crew, and we're getting ready. We're getting excited for the new school year. So that's kind of how I fill that bucket.
9: There we go. So you brought a guest with you as well. As I said, the dual language immersion course, I was just thrilled when I talked about it last time. I've talked about it an awful lot. I've heard when we talk to people, these are one of these innovative ways that we approach how we can help and educate students. It actually seems, I'll just say it seems like a no-brainer, right? And I can see where it's attractive to other locations, because when I was younger, I apparently my parents tell me I spoke Japanese because we lived there and you were immersed. And then, of course, over the years, I've lost that skill set, other than when I'm ordering sushi. So, but that is another story. But you brought a guest with us. Who is it?
8: Wendy, do you want to introduce yourself?
10: Sure. My name is Wendy Perrin. I serve the district as the executive director of multilingual programs.
9: Nice. And what does that entail?
10: As part of that, we oversee programs for our students who come from families where English is not the primary language spoken at home. And part of those programs includes now this option for dual language immersion.
9: And when you think about initially putting that program together, and you can both answer this, but I'll start with Wendy, how important did you think it was to make sure that you got this program? Because I think a lot of schools are still trying to struggle with how do they bring other languages into the school.
10: Right. I like to remind people that Manchester has a long bilingual tradition.
9: Yes.
10: I mean, we had bilingual programs in French, Arabic, and German starting in the 1900s, but also in other states, for 60 years now. Florida and California, of course, started these programs over 60 years ago. So New Hampshire is happy now to be on the map with 48 other states who offer dual language immersion programs.
9: I think we forget our immigrant class that was so rich and still very, very, very important part. I mean, we're going into the festival phases.
10: And I
9: think sometimes we miss it. But we also miss that opportunity that parents really want their children to have opportunities with those language. Business languages that are big right now, Mandarin, German, Spanish, are all languages people are intrigued to. How do you see the success so far of this program, and where is it growing?
8: So I'm going to say one key thing. We went up to the Department of Ed this past spring to give an update on the program.
9: Nice.
8: And they gave us essentially carte blanche. Any language you want to do in the future, don't come back. Just start it.
9: Oh,
8: right? And
9: cool.
8: So we kind of walked out like, right, we got something really good. We're on to something, right? So we don't have to go back and say, we're going to look at German. We're going to look at Mandarin. We can just start to build that program and roll it in. That, to me, was a huge signal from the state, from the department, that we're doing the right work.
9: Well, so, Wendy, too, when we think about an emergent program, like, too, I think a lot of people remember when they went into the class, excuse me, talk too much today, when they went into that class for that first language class, you know, I went in on my freshman year. That would have been my third year of a language, and I took Latin, which is one, not something you overly speak. But immediately, it was memorization. It was no immersion. It was no conversational connection. It was just learn the verb, learn the adjective. But we've learned so much about how we can teach languages since then, have we?
10: Yeah, and I think to build off of the point you made earlier, certainly one benefit is that we're in a global economy, and this gives students an advantage.
9: Yes.
10: But the other piece of it is that we're building on people. So the people in the community, for example, that, of our Spanish and English program over at Bakersville, this is 25% of families in that neighborhood speak Spanish.
9: Okay.
10: So this really allows us to leverage a more effective model than we all experienced in our world language classes in high school, because we're allowing children to have a two-way exchange, meaning the students who come to us from Spanish-speaking homes are allowed to kind of gift their language to students from English-speaking homes, and vice versa. So it really allows us to leverage the multilingual assets in our community and serve families and recognize their heritage, their cultural traditions, and linguistic, you know, assets.
9: I think the other thing, too, and I'll throw this out to both of you, there's a pride in language programs, especially emergent programs. One, the partnership you just mentioned. But there's also the aspect of learning capabilities. When a person starts learning a different language, we start to see their mathematics skills go up. We start to see their English grammar go up as well. Have you guys started to see this, and how do you talk about that with amongst your team?
10: Yeah, I think originally, in the beginning, it actually takes students a little bit longer to come up to those kind of grade level standards.
9: Sure.
10: Because they're learning to read and write, speak and listen in two languages. But the research shows us that by third grade, they begin to outperform their monolingual peers because of that neuroplasticity.
9: Yeah.
10: They're using more of their brain. And so there are some long-term cognitive benefits for sure. Students tend to be better multitaskers. They can ward off dementia. I mean, there are all sorts of benefits we could cover, but I think overall, we've seen students doing very well, and we see them actually performing at grade level.
9: So it's a lot of pressure on you, though, when you think about it, Wendy, when you think about launching this type of program and putting it through, but it's not just from the educational aspect of maybe the state looking at you and maybe also the community. But, you know, I found that over the last 2 or 3 years, business is really looking at the K-12 system much differently than they have in the past. What have you heard from the business community and how they've either been supportive or interactive on your approach to really this immersion?
10: Yeah, we haven't heard a lot from the business community.
9: Come on, guys.
10: Specifically. We'd love to partner with them more. But we certainly do have community stakeholders like the Franco-American Center.
9: Nice.
10: And Centro Latino, who have been very involved supporters of our programs and are very excited to see that bilingualism grow.
8: I would add, we work a lot on college and career pathways for our students, and so being able to integrate multiple languages for a student only makes them more marketable, only makes them more attractive for a company to hire. And so as we keep this rolling, we expect to see that hook start to take a little bit more of an effect.
9: Yeah, the first software company I worked for actually was an international software company, and our training team was brilliant. We had Spanish, German, Mandarin, every language. It was actually really great how we approached it, and we actually learned it. How easy is it? Maybe I'm saying it the wrong way. How easy is it to learn a new language?
10: It's pretty difficult. The longer we wait, the more difficult it becomes.
9: Sure.
10: But for these kindergarten students, it's pretty interesting. On the first day of school, they're very quiet. When a student from an English-speaking home enters a classroom where 90% of the instruction is in Spanish or in French in our French and English program, it takes students really until just October to start really producing language. So, and now if you were to visit at the end of the year the kindergarten French classroom, they were, you know, reading in French, and those are students who came from English-speaking homes. So the younger we get them, I think the easier it is, and the research supports that. So that's why we think these programs are so important.
8: So I'll give you the challenge. Come see us in the fall.
9: Okay.
8: And come see us in the spring.
9: All right. I will love
8: just
9: to
8: check
9: do that.
8: It out yourself.
9: I would love to check that out as well. And I think that's, you know, something that I think is really pretty important. I don't want to run out of time here. And I said one segment, but we may keep it for two. When you think about your instructors, How did you find them? I mean, because once again, this is not the old way we used to teach languages, but also they have to be very proficient in the multiple languages as well.
10: Mm-hmm. I think the staffing has been the most challenging.
9: Okay.
10: Because it is difficult, sort of like finding a unicorn, to find a teacher who has that experience working with elementary students, understands early literacy, but then also is biliterate and bilingual in English and Spanish or English and French. So it's been challenging, but we've been able to work with regional partners, including a multilingual association out of Massachusetts, to help us recruit. So we've been really leveraging, again, community partners like our friends at the Franco-American Center and Centro Latino to network. And we've been able to find staff so far, but it's something that I think makes us nervous every year because it is just so difficult to find teachers with those skills.
9: Now, this is a unique program here in New Hampshire, and of course, all the other school districts are looking at you. How unique is it? And I won't look at, like, Florida and California. I'll leave them kind of out of the equation because I'm sure they've gone through this as well. But how unique of a program is this that we're starting to see in other school districts across the country?
8: I think we were actually a little bit slow to jump on the on the bus. I'm really happy that our district was the leader in that work, and we took the challenge that we saw before us, and we figured out how to make it happen. You see it in many, many, many, many states across the country, and I'm just happy that New Hampshire finally has the first program.
9: I'm glad you said that, but I like to lead.
8: So do I.
9: To lead in everything. I want to be number one in everything.
10: And Manchester is the first school district in the state to offer this program.
9: It is, and that puts a lot of pressure on you guys, too, because every other school district looks at what you guys do because they know they're going to emulate it in one way or another or may want to emulate it as well. We're up against a hard break. We have to take a break. You guys want to hang for a little bit?
8: Sure.
9: All right, so let's go and take a break. We'll come back and continue our conversation. I love talking education. It's always fun when we get a chance to talk education. So let's go and take a break. WFEA, the morning update.
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9: Welcome back. Of course, we're talking about, you know, really the kids are getting ready to go back to school. This wonderful program that certainly a lot of people are pleased, not only in Manchester, but across the state to look at. And how we spread from there is probably a lot of pressure both on Wendy and Jennifer, because I'm sure they get a lot of questions. I have to throw this out to you. We talked a little bit off air. How have the parents, especially the parents where the kids come from, where the language of their immigration was spoken, how have the parents handled that?
10: I would love to share a story with you from the first fall when we opened the program at Bakersville in 2024. A group of three fathers came to drop their students off for the Spanish program. They said their tearful goodbyes, which are already bittersweet for Kay.
9: Sure.
10: But the parents stuck around and talked with me, and I could see the dads just lingering, and I sort of asked them, like, are you excited about this program? And they were emotional,
9: mm-hmm.
10: Just feeling so valued and seen that their language and their culture would be part of the school day for their students, and that there was more likelihood that students would maintain that language now that they had that opportunity to practice and use it at school. So families have been, you know, very excited about the program.
9: It enriched them. You know, as a culture here in America, I think that we've forgotten somewhere along the line the importance of, one, remembering our heritage, right? But also the importance of dual language. Not that I would force it on anyone, but when you go to Europe, I lived in Germany for 5 years. My neighbors spoke Turkish, French, and German. Isn't it amazing? And they did it so fluently back and forth. And then you throw in English because they wanted to talk to me. And they don't seem to be afraid. I think once you learn a new language, you're not afraid of a lot of new learning in general.
8: Well, it unlocks the pathways, right?
9: When yeah.
8: I talked about it a little bit earlier, as you start to unlock those pathways in the brain, other things become easier. We talk a lot as well about our fine arts program. So getting instruments, getting music into the hands of kids unlocks different pathways in the brain. So we're just constantly looking for how do we find those pathways for kids to learn better and be able to apply that later in life.
9: Language and music were a bulk of the people when I first got into software. They all had degrees from in language and music. And we had occasionally a philosophy person, but they didn't help us in general. Hey, before we let you go and I spill my coffee, I do have to ask you guys, any final thoughts from you guys?
8: So just a quick reminder, Celebrate Ed this evening, 4 to 7 at Victory Park. And for our Munchkins coming back, for our staff coming back, and our families, September 3rd. Lots of information going up on our website to get everybody ready, knowing what they need to know. But we can't wait to have everybody back.
9: Absolutely, guys. And don't forget, you have access to the ability to go ahead and find out a little bit more about the programs. So make sure that you do that. And certainly for those of you who are going to be blessed to start the school year in the immersion program, I hope to see you and see how that plays out. But also as a parent, think about the opportunities that are being presented and the many ways that your kids can learn. And take that opportunity. You'll be amazed how fearless they will actually be with that kind of vocation as well. Wendy, thanks for joining us.
10: Thank you.
9: Our pleasure. Hey, as we get ready to wind down the day, don't forget, tomorrow is Friday, Red Friday. Remember, everyone deployed. So if you do have red in your tire, please put it on. If you don't have red, go ahead and buy that. And tomorrow, we are at Marianne's Diner down in Derry, so you can come out and join us. We have several candidates for office. I think we might have a sitting congressman person join us as well and talk a little bit about some of the things that are going on down in Washington, D.C. and we'll talk about that. But also, it's just a great opportunity for you to go in and sit down with us and chat a little bit. As I always tell you, it may look like the table is full, but if the seat is empty, you sit down and go ahead and tell us what you think is on your mind. If you're a veteran, we'd love to hear from you as well. As I always like to remind everybody, too, about Red Friday, how can you help the families? We have multiple Granite State families now in harm's way. We have to keep them in our minds, but also their families are back here. What can we do to help them? Reach out to the VFWs, reach out to the American Legions, reach out. Don't be afraid to share these stories with your schools as well. If you have multiple families that are deployed, that's going to be a strain on the child, and anything they can do to help, they will be glad to do that as well. So let the community help you, since your loved ones are serving on our behalf. So be part of that as well. So tomorrow, we'll talk a little bit about that as well. Also, our friends from Meals on Wheels are going to drop in. They've got some great things going on in the fall, so they'll get us up to date on their programs. And as I always like to remind you guys have a rest of the rest of the day. Have a great one. We're back tomorrow morning at 6 o'clock. We'll be at Mary Ann's Diner. And as always, remember, LFOD.

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0: After
1: being slammed for days with back-to-back thunderstorms, cleanup is still going on across Indiana. And now thousands of people are wondering when their lights and air conditioning will be back on. ABC's Alex Perez is there.
2: We are now under a boil advisory.
3: In Griffith, Indiana, officers have been going door-to-door doing welfare checks. And angry residents packed the city council meeting demanding power be restored.
4: I'm diabetic and I have my medicine in a refrigerator.
3: NIPSCO, the Northern Indiana Public Service Company responsible for power in the area, says they are working around the clock to restore power. But even so, may not have it all restored until next Tuesday.
1: Those storms now heading east. In Pennsylvania, the NTSB is investigating a deadly mid-air collision between a small plane and a police helicopter just outside Harrisburg on Wednesday. The pilot of the plane was killed. Five Americans among the seven killed in a chopper crash at a safari in Kenya.
5: This is the latest in a troubling series of helicopter crashes we've seen in Kenya, which has a vibrant tourism industry and relies on these choppers to ferry people to specific areas.
1: ABC's Faith Abube. The national debt has now hit a staggering $40 trillion, double where it was a year ago, says ABC's Rebecca Jarvis.
6: It's tough to even wrap your head around this number, but I want to put the $40 trillion in real terms. First, it makes borrowing more expensive. A new mortgage, your credit cards, those costs can and are going up. Two, it fuels inflation. And three, it makes it harder for the government to spend on things like health care, education, our roads, and our defense.
1: Putting aside concerns about security, tabloid spying, and allegations of racism, the Duke and Duchess of Sussex are moving back to the UK. Prime Minister Andy Burnham.
7: This is a private matter. It's a matter for Harry and for Meghan. And we wish them well in the move that they're making.
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13: Lawmakers have revived the state's 10-year transportation plan, which means an increase for some motorists on New Hampshire roads. Police in Derry are searching for a man out of an alleged assault along the trails at the Robert Frost Farms. And federal authorities are warning of the latest scam in which thieves are pretending to be government officials. Good morning, I'm Tom Novak. Lawmakers turned out for veto day and ended up overriding a few of Governor Kelly Ayotte's vetoes. As expected, lawmakers ended up reviving the state's 10-year transportation plan, which includes toll rate increases, especially for those without an easy pass or out-of-state drivers. Officials also ended up bringing back a bill which gives people convicted of crimes another chance to petition for a new trial when new evidence emerges, which would supersede the state's 3-year deadline. Other bills preventing men from utilizing women's safe spaces and allowing kids to access certain books in school libraries, amounting to what some view as a book ban, remain dead. Police in Derry are looking to the public for help following a report of a woman who was allegedly assaulted while walking along the trails at the Robert Frost

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2: Your banking information, then the call disconnects. Short time later, the thieves call back on a number that appears to be from the FBI office in Boston, who then tries to reassure you that it is a real investigation. FBI officials say they'll never call or email a citizen demanding money or personal information, let alone asking someone to communicate with them through an encrypted application. In sports, the Red Sox fell to the Diamondbacks Wednesday afternoon, 7-6. Boston is off today, back in action tomorrow night when the San Francisco Giants come to town. First pitch is at 7:10. I'm Tom Novak for WFEA News.
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4: Now, your Granite State forecast.
2: For today, we'll see a mix of sun and clouds for the start of the day. Then the clouds increase during the course of the afternoon, with highs reaching the low to mid 80s. Tonight, showers early, then becoming partly cloudy during the overnight hours, with lows in the lower 60s. For Friday, partly cloudy with a few breaks of sun and highs in the upper 70s. Saturday, cloudy with highs only reaching the lower 70s. That's a look at your Granite State forecast on 99.9 and AM 1370 WFEA.
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5: It's of weight and are now attempting to find love. Yeah. And here's the cruel twist. Some of them are cake.
6: Some of them are cake?
7: Why don't I get that joke? Is there something I'm missing? I don't get the joke.
6: So you're trying to find love?
7: Anyway, speaking of losing weight, I've had more people ask me about the whole GLP-1 thing that I went on than practically anything I've ever talked about on the air. And then we get lots of texts and emails, probably because every human being is either on it or has thought about it. I mean, yes. With very rare exceptions. Pro athletes accepted. I mean, and that might be it.
8: Plus, in an admission that I don't even want to make on the air, I got sucked into the Harry and Meghan Markle story. I'll explain why. They got me. Hello! What's all this then?
7: America's most embarrassing couple. Yeah, we'll have to talk about the famous South Park episode about them.
9: I have to tell you, I took a photo of Jack from your vacation and I plugged it into ChatGPT and I told it to show me what you would look like if you were 20 pounds lighter. Do not go too far.
7: No. I know that I couldn't lose 20 pounds. I would be a skeleton.
9: Well, your body's going to continue to lose weight.
7: That is my biggest problem. I don't know what I'm going to do about that. But anyway, I wasn't going to talk about that here. So, did you tease the thing? Oh, you teased Meghan and Harry.
6: I'm ashamed. I am.
7: Oh, my God. So, do you know about California's tire law? If you don't live in California, you don't specifically care, but it's a good example of the sort of thing that states like California do. And you're about to hear Gavin Newsom trying to put lipstick on a pig of why it's good for you. It's the sort of thing I hate the most. It's government overreach. It's taking away economic freedom and choice. It doesn't make sense. I mean, there's all kinds of problems with it. So the new tire law, it's not actually a law, it's a regulation, which is another issue.
8: It's a regulation you can get fined for breaking.
7: That's
8: sounds like a lot of

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3: Lawmakers turned down for veto day and ended up overriding a few of Governor Ayotte's vetoes. As expected, lawmakers ended up reviving the state's 10-year transportation plan, which includes a toll rate increase for those without an easy pass and for out-of-state drivers. Easter Seals is ending its adult day programs in homemaker and personal care services in Manchester and Rochester this fall. President and CEO Maureen Beauregard says the move comes down to low enrollment and the rising cost of care, noting that in addition to the increased cost, enrollment never bounced back after the pandemic. Police in Derry are looking to the public for help following a report of a woman who was allegedly assaulted Wednesday afternoon while walking along the trails at the historic Robert Frost Farms. Authorities say they're looking for a white male last seen in gray shorts. In sports, the Red Sox lost to the Diamondbacks Wednesday afternoon 7-6. Boston is off today, back in action tomorrow when the Giants come to town. I'm Tom Novak for WFEA News.
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10: Wait a second. I was just asking Michael in his ear, how are the other jokes? And he gave me the so-so sign.
11: Yeah. No.
10: I remember last joke we played, I didn't even understand what it was. And I said, give me your best joke out of 7 jokes. That was the best joke you had. And it was like, I don't even know what that was.
11: Well, we don't need crappy
10: jokes. Well, we don't.
11: Jokes,
10: no,
11: Michael.
10: No, we're better off with no joke than a bad joke.
11: There's no quota system here.
10: Nope, there's not. So they're all sucky?
11: No, they're not all sucky, but they're just not, you know, laugh out loud funny. I mean, you know, knee slapping funny.
12: How about the lovely Cat Timpf and the frat house cocaine bust joke? I want to hear that one.
13: 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Authorities got suspicious when they started making it to morning classes.

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4: From ABC News, I'm Sherry Preston. The national debt has now surpassed a record $40 trillion, double what it was just 10 years ago, highlighting the high cost of national defense and social safety net programs. As the debt numbers rise, so do interest payments, says ABC Chief Business Correspondent Rebecca Jarvis.
5: You can think of our national debt like your own credit card. When you spend and you can't pay for it, those interest payments, they surge. And that is exactly what is happening right now. The U.S. is paying more than $1 trillion just in interest on that debt. That is more than what we spend on things like Medicare, veterans benefits, and defense.
4: President Trump once again trying to ramp up pressure on Iran, warning any country that allows its banks, businesses, or government entities to help Iran evade sanctions will face stiff economic consequences themselves. It's rough out there in Northwest Indiana.
6: We didn't have no gas, no restaurants, no power. Now we have to throw away everything out of all the refrigerators. At night, it's like Gotham City. You can't see anything.
4: Brittany Bankhead, who has been without power for a week following severe storms that are today moving eastward. Russia taking advantage of Ukraine's shortage of Patriot air defense missiles, pounding the Ukrainian capital of Kyiv overnight, killing 16 in drone and missile attacks. We don't know where they'll be living, but we do know that the Duke and Duchess of Sussex, a.k.a. Harry and Meghan, are moving back to the U.K. ABC's Lama Hassan's at Buckingham Palace.
7: The prince has been reluctant to bring his family back to England, citing security concerns after losing British police protection in 2020, telling the BBC after losing a court battle to have it reinstated last year.
8: I can't see a world in which I would be bringing my wife and children back to the UK at this point.
9: But just last month, the King and Queen hosting Harry, Meghan and their children in England. Charles's first time seeing his grandchildren since 2022.
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13: Derry police are searching for a suspect who allegedly assaulted a woman on a walking trail. New Hampshire tolls set to double next year for out-of-state drivers. And Londonderry's town manager defying town councilor's orders. I'm Jimmy Carter, WFEA News. Police in Derry are hoping the public can assist them as they search for a suspect who allegedly assaulted a woman while walking along the trails at the historic Robert Frost Farms. Police responded to the victim shortly before 4 yesterday afternoon after receiving her 911 call. She reported that she was struck from behind with an unknown object by an unknown person. Suspect described as a white male wearing gray shorts. Victim, whose identity has not been released, was transported to the hospital for treatment. Anyone with information regarding the incident is asked to contact Derry Police. Beginning January 1st, 2027, turnpike tolls for out-of-state motorists without a New Hampshire Easy Pass will double after lawmakers at the State House overrode Governor Ayotte's veto on the state's 10-year highway plan. The House voted 292-25 and the Senate voted 24-0 to pass that HB 2026 bill. The move is expected to generate over $50 million annually dedicated to state turnpike and highway projects.

During a tense exchange at this week's Londonderry Town Council meeting, the town manager, Sean Mulholland, addressed a concern by councillors that he rescinded the Department of Public Works spending authority regarding funding for paving town roads over concerns that the town could exceed its legal budget by more than $250,000. By a vote of 3-2, councillors voted to rescind the town manager's memo and to restore that funding. The town manager then stated he had no plans to restore the money to the DPW budget and was trying to prevent a budget deficit and potential layoffs of staff later in the year. In sports, Sox were unable to sweep the Diamondbacks yesterday, losing 7-6. They open up a series today against the Giants. Sox remain in third place in their

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2: Increase during the course of the afternoon, with highs reaching the low to mid-80s. Tonight, showers early, then becoming partly cloudy during the overnight hours, with lows in the lower 60s. For Friday, partly cloudy with a few breaks of sun and highs in the upper 70s. Saturday, cloudy with highs only reaching the lower 70s. That's a look at your Granite State forecast on 99.9 and AM 1370 WFEA.
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8: Today, Trump said that the U.S. is currently not engaged in any talks with Iran. Yeah. Well, we're out of missiles, so now we're hitting them with the silent treatment.
9: Made me laugh. Even though it's a horrifying idea. More on the wars, and that was plural on purpose, in a second.
10: If you don't know why we're taking out your missile batteries, I'm not going to tell you. Coming up, friends. Education has been solved. How to teach the kids, how to teach them successfully, miraculous cure, because of progressive politics, the education establishment and the media are trying to ignore it. Get your bandana, get your axe handle. You're going to want to go to the streets. I'm going to tell you about the Mississippi miracle a little bit later on. It's actually, it makes me angry when something that would be so good is suppressed. The fact that it's been identified and everybody can do it is good news. But that battle coming up a little bit later on. Plus, I have been browbeaten by Jack and Katie and Michael into bringing you the why you should never go barefoot in a hotel room story, even though I was so disgusted I had to stop reading it halfway through, partly because I got to check into a hotel tomorrow, for the love of God.
9: So, Katie read it and said it's pretty bad.
10: Oh, Katie. Yes.
11: The words that rhyme with schmeekle fatter.
10: No, that's if only it were just fecal matter. Stay with us. You'll be grateful for the fecal matter.
9: Can I get the room with only fecal matter? I will say at the front desk.
10: It's an extra $10. Oh, that's fine. That's okay.
9: Whatever the cost.
10: Oh, boy.
9: Okay, so got that story coming up. I was about to do the most uncomfortable transition tease ever.
10: Oh no. Do we need transition music?
9: Yeah. Anything.
10: Michael, you'd be so kind. Anytime a transition is just too jarring, we go with the transition music.
9: Because this is like the most serious story on earth. That's good. We haven't talked at all about that woman who murdered her kids who clearly went crazy.
10: Oh yeah, the postpartum psychosis thing. Yeah.
9: That's a damned interesting story. Is she guilty of something? Should she be in a loony bin? Should she not? It's not her fault at all because she went crazy.
11: Have they confirmed that that's actually what happened, or is she just utilizing that as a defense?
10: I have not heard any persuasive argument that it's phony.
11: Okay.
10: That's not to say that I've heard every word of testimony and I should be trusted, but no, I have not heard her. I mean, like, everybody close to her is testifying that she was seriously struggling and begging for help.
9: Oh, and telling people I'm not safe to be around. And
10: right. And my brain isn't working right. Yeah. So, you know, one of the reasons I haven't brought up the story on the show is that human beings yearn for justice. It's part of our DNA. It's in all of our legal codes, our religions, just everything. We crave justice. And sometimes there are things that are horrible and there's no win there. Mm-hmm. All there is.

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3: We'll try to get the details on the whole Eric Swalwell story. That's something I hope it's

0: not just a Cash Patel Trump punishing people you hate thing? Swalwell's definitely got, you know, serious issues with his Chinese spy girlfriend. But anyway, more on that later.
1: Indeed. Plus, education's been solved in America. It's absolutely been solved, but blue states are ignoring it because it doesn't work for A, teachers unions, and B, politicians. And it is so sad. You're going to want to grab a pitchfork and a bandana and take to the streets. Anyway, but the good news is the answer has been found. But this, quickly, the crew has talked me into this. I didn't want to do it. Here's this hotel inspector with AAA. And she does white glove tests.
0: I want that job. That'd be fun.
1: Oh, I'm not sure it would be. But she couldn't find something, I guess, in her hotel room one night, and she had white tights on and kind of crawled around for like 20 seconds to look under the bed and under things. At the end of the inspection, I had brown. Oh, she was doing an inspection. I had brown circles on my white pantyhose, said the Virginia-based inspector. And TV remotes and light switches regularly appear on the list of germiest spots in hotel rooms, but carpets, for some inexplicable reason, often get away clean, so to speak. Hotel carpeting is a germ trap.
0: Was this at a Motel 5 or a Super 7? I mean, what level of hotel was it?
1: Well, see, that's the problem. Now, in a couple of our beloved markets, we endorse zero-res carpet cleaning. They do a fabulous job in a lot of ways. And they made the point to us years and years ago, a carpet is a filter. And like every filter, it must be either replaced or cleaned because it catches stuff. That's what a filter is. And shoe dust, dirt, pollen, mold, spores, pesticide, anything that can be tracked in, any body stuff, hair. And then the little sons of guns that eat that stuff for a living, nature's trash men, these tiny little mites and microorganisms and the rest of it. In the carpets, a dirty carpet is teeming with life. And then as you walk across it, it kicks it up into the air. It's a lot of it's invisible and gets into your clothes and your bedding or into your lungs or whatever. Oh, my God. It's such a bad story.
2: I hate every element of this.
0: Well, what's the thing on the list that grossed you out the most, Katie or Joe?
2: I saw someone part of this said when people scratch and the skin flakes.
0: Yeah, obviously that's true. It's just the sort of thing we try not to think about, I guess.
1: Yeah. Maybe the worst part, other than the little bugs, is the people track in like everything they step in outside, and because the carpets aren't like thoroughly clean, that includes poo poo, of course.
0: Who's dog walking and human poo? Fecal. Where do you walk?
1: It happens.
2: Anywhere in California.
1: Yeah. But reports have detected all sorts of horrendous bacteria as well.
0: Suggest? You put on those little plastic booties over your shoes before you go in, then sit down on the bed, take off your shoes, put the plastic booties back on, and never let your feet touch the carpet?
1: The short takeaway, because we don't have enough time for anything more, is no skin-to-skin. Just avoid skin-to-skin contact with the carpeting to whatever extent is possible.
0: Ew. Take flip-flops, yes. I guess, with you.
1: Yeah.
0: Walking on flip-flops.
1: Slippers, yeah.
0: Right?
1: Gross.
3: Armstrong and Getty.
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6: The FBI in New England is warning of a new agent impersonation scam involving spoofing the FBI's Boston Maine number and encouraging callers to switch to an encrypted application to continue the conversation. According to a news release, that new scam starts with a call with someone posing as a financial institution who tells the victim their information was used to purchase illegal firearms. That victim is then transferred to someone claiming to be an FBI special agent. The FBI notes that it will never call or email citizens to demand payment. Citing declining enrollment, rising costs, and workforce shortages, the Board of Directors of Easter Seals New Hampshire and Vermont has voted to close its adult day programs in Manchester and Rochester and to discontinue homemaker and personal care services across New Hampshire beginning this fall. And beginning January 1st, 2027, turnpike tolls for out-of-state motorists without a New Hampshire Easy Pass will double after lawmakers at the State House overrode Governor Ayotte's vetoes on the state's 10-year highway plan. I'm Jimmy Carter, WFEA News.
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5: Now, your Granite State forecast.
12: For today, we'll see a mix of sun and clouds for the start of the day. Then the clouds increase during the course of the afternoon, with highs reaching the low to mid 80s. Tonight, showers early, then becoming partly cloudy during the overnight hours, with lows in the lower 60s. For Friday, partly cloudy with a few breaks of sun and highs in the upper 70s. Saturday, cloudy with highs only reaching the lower 70s. That's a look at your Granite State forecast on 99.9 and AM 1370 WFEA.
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11: The way we get caught up in like Trump's helipad or whatever we end up discussing instead of schools are failing and it's been obvious for years.
12: Yeah, and a lot of it's progressive politics. And I almost hate to throw that in because it's so important that we ought to keep politics the hell out of it, but you just can't keep it out. Apparently, I've got a story about the teachers union that'll make you want to throw rocks. Randy Weingarten, the worst person in America. But anyway, I wanted to finish up the three-tiered approach that Mississippi and several other southern states have implemented to turn around their reading and math for little kids and middle-sized kids. It's been believably successful. They are now surpassing all the blue states that are throwing enormous amounts of money at it. Those blue states where they're teaching, kids about the gingerbread person and the rest of it, they are just roaring by the poor southern states. Number one, as we mentioned earlier, teach phonics and teach your teachers how to teach phonics. And that's the second tier of the three pillars, really, is a scaled system of training those teachers on the curriculum. Most teaching you get as a teacher is not training on the curriculum. Teachers already undergo a lot of training, and it's mostly a waste of their time.
11: Shock.
12: Because they're training them in the wrong things. Billions of dollars are spent and largely wasted and received every year on professional development for teachers that is curriculum agnostic. It's aimed at generic disembodied teaching skills without any reference to specific curriculum.
11: I say for the third time, shock.
12: Yeah, and any independent study of this sort of thing, Johns Hopkins, for instance, I'm looking at one, says, oh my God, this is complete waste of time and money. And so Mississippi, for instance, improved its training through a 2013 law mandating that elementary school teachers receive instruction in the science of reading. It also

0: News, I'm Wayne Cabot. The FBI is making moves on a former congressman, seizing Eric Swalwell's cell phone and devices as part of what sources tell ABC News is an ongoing criminal investigation. Agents also serving a search warrant at his Washington, D.C. home. The USS George Washington has now arrived in the Arabian Sea to replace the carrier with a record-long deployment at sea, the USS Lincoln, with reports of substandard conditions for those on board. President Trump's threat yesterday of an economic D-Day for Iran has oil prices today up 2%. Here's ABC's Rachel Scott.
1: President Trump once again trying to ramp up the pressure, overnight announcing the U.S. will enact the most crushing economic operation ever taken, saying it will be an economic D-Day. President Trump warning any country that allows its financial institutions, businesses, airports, or government entities that help Iran evade sanctions will face tremendous economic consequences.
0: Iran's foreign minister responded to Trump's D-Day comment by pointing out America's debt is now $40 trillion. Today is Thursday. It could be Tuesday or longer, power companies say, before a very long outage ends. ABC's Alex Perez in Gary, Indiana.
2: It's been more than a week since storms pounded Gary and northwest Indiana, and there are still downed trees and power lines across the area. Residents are desperate to get the power back on, and many feel the utility company is just not working quickly enough.
0: Pennsylvania State Police say one of its choppers was doing a training exercise at Carlisle Regional Airport when it collided with a small plane whose pilot died.
3: The impact tore the plane apart and sheared off the helicopter tail and rotor blades before it rolled onto its side. Inside the wreckage, two troopers were trapped. Authorities say one trooper kicked out a window, then pulled his bleeding partner to safety.
0: ABC's Aaron Katursky. Dow down 450 points right now, the NASDAQ down 230, and the S&P down 31. 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
9: Derry police are searching for a suspect who allegedly assaulted a woman on a walking trail. New Hampshire tolls set to double next year for out-of-state drivers. And Londonderry's town manager defying town councilor's orders. I'm Jimmy Carter, WFEA News. Police in Derry are hoping the public can assist them as they search for a suspect who allegedly assaulted a woman while walking along the trails at the historic Robert Frost Farms. Police responded to the victim shortly before 4 yesterday afternoon after receiving her 911 call. She reported that she was struck from behind with an unknown object by an unknown person. Suspect described as a white male wearing gray shorts. Victim, whose identity has not been released, was transported to the hospital for treatment. Anyone with information regarding the incident is asked to contact Derry Police. Beginning January 1st, 2027, turnpike tolls for out-of-state motorists without a New Hampshire Easy Pass will double, after lawmakers at the State House overrode Governor Ayotte's veto on the state's 10-year highway plan. The House voted 292-25, and the Senate voted 24-0 to pass that HB 2026 bill. The move is expected to generate over $50 million annually dedicated to state turnpike and highway projects. During a tense exchange at this week's Londonderry Town Council meeting, the town manager, Sean Mulholland, addressed a concern by councillors that he rescinded the Department of Public Works spending authority regarding funding for paving town roads over concerns that the town could exceed its legal budget by more than $250,000. By a vote of 3-2, councillors voted to rescind the town manager's memo and to restore that funding. The town manager then stated he had no plans to restore the money to the DPW budget and was trying to prevent a budget deficit and potential layoffs of staff later in the year. In sports, Sox were unable to sweep the Diamondbacks yesterday, losing 7-6. They open up a series today against the Giants. Sox remain in third place in their division. I'm Jimmy Carter, WFEA News.
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0: you would probably miss. It's time for Dana's Quick Five.
1: Dude, Bananarama was like the 80s. That was 80s summer. So that was like all my older cousins, that was their jam. And I borrowed it. I appropriated that. Because Kane was like, what do you mean? Because it was the 80s. They were a great band.
2: In kindergarten, I'm like, man, I was way older than that.
1: Yeah, no, when did that song come out? We'll Google it.
2: I mean, you're right, because there's a difference.
1: I love when the stuff that we're talking about on break, we're like, no, we're not done. We're just going to still talk about it on air. So Amazon is expanding drone service to 500 cities after targeting 1 million deliveries this year. I just watched, though, somebody's package get dropped in their pool on a video today.
2: It was Amazon.
1: I don't want my stuff dropped in no pool. No. I don't like the because I want to shoot it out of the sky. Stop telling me that it's a federal offense. Shut up. If you're over my airspace and I see you, I will get your drone out of the sky somehow. It will get hit with something. I don't know what, but I will. I'm going to get one of those giant Acme, like Wile E. Coyote hoops and just snatch it. Snatch that drone. I don't want it over my house. That's the thing. So I don't want a drone delivery. Am I the only person that is freaked out by a drone? I see a drone coming at me and I want to shoot it. It's like, skeet, I just need to get at it because I just don't like it. I don't like the way it sounds. It's creepy. I don't care if it's bringing me something I ordered. No, don't like it. Anyway, they're expanding, so the skies are going to be full of those little bzzz. Doomed NASA space telescope is set for uncontrolled fall to Earth after failed rescue mission. Okay, so also going back to myself, talking about myself today. If this falls in my yard, finders keepers. Falls in Kane's yard, yep. Finders keepers. Yep. I don't know if you guys know that, but that's the rule of America.
2: Yep.
1: I joked about this to a European friend, and they had no concept of anything I was just saying. They were like, what do you mean, finders keepers? I'm like, we find it, we keep it. And they're like, no, you've got it. I'm like, no, you don't. Find and keep. Keep. They don't get it. So this, is it going to hit somebody's house? 30 million, it'll probably burn up. It's just going to be probably some debris. But it's nice. It's the link. It's a slow tumble, they said. That's a dry heat, they said. Harvard's going to pay $53 million after a morgue manager sold body parts. Harvard is a super rich school. Why would they need to do this? Stay with us. 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After years of bad policies and failed leadership, we finally have an administration fighting to put America first. 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
4: The FBI in New England is warning of a new agent impersonation scam involving spoofing the FBI's Boston Maine number and encouraging callers to switch to an encrypted application to continue the conversation. According to a news release, that new scam starts with a call with someone posing as a financial institution who tells the victim their information was used to purchase illegal firearms. That victim is then transferred to someone claiming to be an FBI special agent. The FBI notes that it will never call or email citizens to demand payment. Citing declining enrollment, rising costs, and workforce shortages, the Board of Directors of Easter Seals New Hampshire and Vermont has voted to close its adult day programs in Manchester and Rochester and to discontinue homemaker and personal care services across New Hampshire beginning this fall. And beginning January 1st, 2027, turnpike tolls for out-of-state motorists without a New Hampshire Easy Pass will double after lawmakers at the Statehouse overrode Governor Ayotte's vetoes on the state's 10-year highway plan. I'm Jimmy Carter, WFEA News.
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12: Tonight, we'll see showers for the first part of the evening, then becoming partly cloudy during the overnight hours with lows in the lower 60s. For Friday, partly cloudy with a few breaks of sun and highs in the upper 70s. Saturday, cloudy with highs only reaching the lower 70s. That's a look at your Granite State forecast on 99.9 and AM 1370 WFEA.
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1: Welcome back, ladies and gentlemen. Dana Lash with you. And the situation in the UK, Kane, is a bit of a sticky wicket, don't you know? I've got to share this story with you all. It's from the Daily Mail. Do you all know the Daily Mail? It's one of the largest publications in all the world, Kane. You have to talk about the story like this because it's a British story. So we have to horribly butcher a British accent for this story because the topic I'm about to share with you is one of a sheer absurdity. So you must be equally absurd when delivering the story. So here's the headline. They're having a bit of a time there. Ministers now forced to tell asylum seekers don't rape women.

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0: 415. NASDAQ down 175, or about 0.6%. Oil is up 2% and more as President Trump renews threats on Iran. An economic D-Day, he says. Iran now saying it's upgraded its military capabilities, warning any future war could see the use of more destructive weapons. Meantime, Russia's long war on Ukraine is getting more intense and deadly. Another heavy air attack overnight.
1: Search and rescue operations in Kyiv, the Ukrainian capital, are continuing right now on residential buildings. Dozens of explosions rocking Kyiv overnight. The death toll currently stands at 16 people, with more than 40 people injured.
0: ABC News' Tom Sufi Birds at the Foreign Desk in Paris. 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
4: Derry police are searching for a suspect who allegedly assaulted a woman on a walking trail. New Hampshire tolls set to double next year for out-of-state drivers. And Londonderry's town manager defying town councilor's orders. I'm Jimmy Carter, WFEA News. Police in Derry are hoping the public can assist them as they search for a suspect who allegedly assaulted a woman while walking along the trails at the historic Robert Frost Farms. Police responded to the victim shortly before 4 yesterday afternoon after receiving her 911 call. She reported that she was struck from behind with an unknown object by an unknown person. Suspect described as a white male wearing gray shorts. Victim, whose identity has not been released, was transported to the hospital for treatment. Anyone with information regarding the incident is asked to contact Derry Police. Beginning January 1st, 2027, turnpike tolls for out-of-state motorists without a New Hampshire Easy Pass will double, after lawmakers at the State House overrode Governor Ayotte's veto on the state's 10-year highway plan. The House voted 292-25, and the Senate voted 24-0 to pass that HB 2026 bill. The move is expected to generate over $50 million annually dedicated to state turnpike and highway projects. During a tense exchange at this week's Londonderry Town Council meeting, the town manager, Sean Mulholland, addressed a concern by councillors that he rescinded the Department of Public Works spending authority regarding funding for paving town roads over concerns that the town could exceed its legal budget by more than $250,000. By a vote of 3-2, councillors voted to rescind the town manager's memo and to restore that funding. The town manager then stated he had no plans to restore the money to the DPW budget and was trying to prevent a budget deficit and potential layoffs of staff later in the year. In sports, Sox were unable to sweep the Diamondbacks yesterday, losing 7-6. They open up a series today against the Giants. Sox remain in third place in their division. I'm Jimmy Carter, WFEA News.
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7: Being a woman anymore is not a box unless it's advantageous for Democrats. 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

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It doesn't matter. 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
2: They have failed to take it. Therefore, today, I am announcing the most, again, this is all caps, most crushing economic operation ever taken against any country. He adds, this will be economic warfare and isolation on an unprecedented scale. Their Navy is gone. Their Air Force is destroyed. Their military factories are now rubble. Their currency is worthless, and their country is hanging by a thread. He says, today, I'm also announcing that any country that allows its financial institutions, its businesses, its airports, its government entities to provide any type of lifeline to Iran will itself face, caps lock, tremendous economic consequences. Oil smuggling, swap lines, cash transfers, exchange houses, ship registries, front companies, it all needs to stop, caps lock, now. You know who you are. This will be an, caps lock, economic D-Day. And we need, POTUS writes, all of our allies to stand with the United States of America to isolate and defeat the Iran threat. These maniacs are on the ropes, and these, quote, these caps lock historic measures will cripple them and their ability to project terror worldwide. Cue the whole caps lock sentence. Iran will never have a nuclear weapon. Thank you for your attention to this matter, President Donald J. Trump. Well, it's, you know, you're looking at Qatar, you're looking at Oman, who POTUS just shook his fist at the top of the week, China, Russia, and maybe even the UAE to an extent. They've always been kind of a financial proxy, even though they've sort of been kind of friendly with the Saudis and that relationship there, but they're trying to help it help avoid sanctions. So we'll see. China's not going to mess with us. They do too much business with the U.S. They're not going to mess with us. Vladimir Putin? I mean, what's interesting in the Wall Street Journal, let me pull this piece up. I thought this was fascinating. So the story is Trump's plan to squeeze Iran's economy will live or die in Dubai. The UAE, long Tehran's gateway to global commerce, has pledged to crack down, but it's complicated. So when I look at this, this is more of really, it seems like it's directed more towards Dubai than and UAE than anything. And that I mean, per the Wall Street Journal, that seems to be the real, that's what he's really going after. So the UAE said that they've suspended financial and economic transactions with Iran, which the Wall Street Journal notes potentially threatens Tehran's access to a major source of imports and a financial backdoor to the world. And it follows weeks of the Trump administration cajoling the UAE to crack down on the Iran financial networks operating in the country, telling the Emirati officials that targeting money flows linked to Iran's Islamic Revolutionary Guard Corps could have a greater impact on Tehran than the U.S. naval blockade of Iranian ports, according to people familiar with the matter. So if implemented broadly, the Wall Street Journal notes, the UAE could significantly curb Tehran's access to foreign currency and global trade networks as the Iranian economy buckles under soaring inflation and sanctions and wartime disruption. And the administration hopes that this could increase the pressure on Iran to strike a deal. Now, remember, it's a deal just to get to the negotiating table. It's not even the final boss of negotiations. I don't even know why we're still talking about a deal, because you're never going to have any kind of negotiation or deal or acceptance, or terms with the IRGC in good faith. Not ever. This, at this point, they just need to suffocate them economically and make it collapse. And that's the first step in doing this, because this is about taking out the regime at this point. And if you're trying to do it without firing a single shot, then this is the way to do it. They're not going to be able, the U.S., for all the people who say, well, we need to have a regime change. There is not, people in the U.S. will say that, but honestly, they don't have the appetite. Everybody wants to write these checks with their mouths, but no one wants to cash it with their ass. Let's just be honest. Nobody wants to do it. They, and post.

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0: owner, you know, scared him. Then he had to go get his firearm, and he returned. The guy still wouldn't leave, apparently, and he got shot 3 times in the arm and in the torso. So the guy who broke in and was stealing was the one who was found to be innocent, and the business owner now has to pay $10 million.
1: What?
0: Yeah. That's what the circuit court judge, who is an absolute eunuch, that is what the circuit court judge decided to rule. So they want to punish you for defending yourself. They want to punish you for not being a willing victim. This is ridiculous. And the guys, you know, the business owner is an elderly man. So, wow, that's insane. And people were like, well, you know, did you have a right to be in your business? We'll come back to this because it is a crazy, crazy, crazy story. A study finds that 7 in 10 adults are obese. I think it's because people aren't getting as much. They're not as active as they used to be. I mean, think about it. If you look, I was reading this article about how, why is it that you didn't seem to have as much obesity in the 70s and like the 60s? And, you know, people aren't just romanticizing the era and erasing that. It is dramatically different now than it was then. A lot of it is food. A lot of it's quality of food. But a lot of it is people just not wanting to take the time to make the right choices. And also people don't cook as much now as they used to. Like back then, everybody cooked, you cooked all your own stuff. So where you sourced your food really wasn't the issue. It was people aren't eating super high processed stuff. All of the, you know, basically instead of off the rack, it's out the fridge. So they didn't, you know, they people eat way more processed stuff. That's, you know, your body gets hooked on that stuff. So that's part of it as well. A pet goose honks to alert a family of a barn fire and saves all their animals. Geese are chaos, but I also love them.
1: Yeah.
0: This pet goose, Bert Gerber, that's his name. Bert Gerber, not the goose, but the guy who owns a goose. Bert Gerber heard Bert Gerber's news, his goose, and he woke up and the goose was warning him. And of course, the goose's name is just Goosey. And they were able to save all their animals. 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
3: The FBI in New England is warning of a new agent impersonation scam involving spoofing the FBI's Boston Maine number and encouraging callers to switch to an encrypted application to continue the conversation. According to a news release, that new scam starts with a call with someone posing as a financial institution who tells the victim their information was used to purchase illegal firearms. That victim is then transferred to someone claiming to be an FBI special agent. The FBI notes that it will never call or email citizens to demand payment. Citing declining enrollment, rising costs, and workforce shortages, the Board of Directors of Easter Seals New Hampshire and Vermont has voted to close its adult day programs in Manchester and Rochester and to discontinue homemaker and personal care services across New Hampshire beginning this fall. And beginning January 1st, 2027, turnpike tolls for out-of-state motorists without a New Hampshire Easy Pass will double after lawmakers at the State House overrode Governor Ayotte's vetoes on the state's 10-year highway plan. I'm Jimmy Carter, WFEA News.
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5: 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But nobody ever mentions that.
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2: 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Archery hunting for deer and turkey begin in September. But let's not forget some of the best fishing of the year. As the warmth of August slowly begins to give way to the cooler waters of September, the annual fall lake turnover begins. September is also just before the time when lakers, salmon, browns, and brookies migrate from the deeper, colder waters where they've been bottom feeding all summer to the now cooler, shallow waters in order to spawn. Fall fishing, like in the spring, is marked by being able to fish near the surface while trolling streamers or spoons without having to use downrigger setups or lead core lines. With more oxygenated, cooler water temps comes a re-energized fish that's ready to sample a buffet of abundant food or lures provided by the turnover.
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5: Tonight, we'll see showers for the first part of the evening, then becoming partly cloudy during the overnight hours with lows in the lower 60s. For Friday, partly cloudy with a few breaks of sun and highs in the upper 70s. Saturday, cloudy with highs only reaching the lower 70s. That's a look at your Granite State forecast on 99.9 and AM 1370 WFEA.
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0: running over his foot. They said that Kenneth Harley was arrested in just a few days ago, charged with aggravated battery with a deadly weapon, stemming from an incident that began regarding an aggravated battery. Upon arrival, bicyclists told police they were traveling in the bicycle lane, and a man driving a black Lexus began honking and yelling at them before trying to run them off the road. I'm sure that the bicyclists were all just total angels and that were sharing the road responsibly, right? And they were just keeping to the bike path, right? No one believes that. So he apparently, they said he got out of the vehicle. He stopped, got out of the vehicle, incited a confrontation. They said that turned violent. Another rider tried to record it. He slapped the phone from the hand, blah, blah, blah. I mean, look, he shouldn't have done it, but I don't like bicyclists. And maybe it's because every single bicyclist I've ever been around has been horrible. There's a road that we have that we drive on to church in the morning. And there's a bicycle path, literally it's a path. And they refuse to ride the path. No one's on the path, but they won't ride the path. They ride in the road. But then if you're going to ride in the road and act like you're traffic, the law dictates that you must follow the rules of the road. You have to follow traffic. They do not. One morning, I literally watched a bicyclist almost get killed because he blew through a stop sign at a four-way stop. So I loathe bicyclists because I have yet to see a responsible one. I'm sure they exist, but not in Texas. Sorry, they don't. Get a car or stay on the damn path. That's it. And if you're going to ride in the road, by God, you better follow the rules of the road. Otherwise, I'm not going to feel bad for you when a guy with a skullet stops his car and gets out and slaps your phone out of your hand. The end. I think everyone like can agree with that. Yeah. So let's see. I don't want to read this one. Kane, the woman. A Florida woman was arrested for fraud, and she had stuffed thousands of dollars inside of her.
1: Oh, inside of her purse?
0: Sure. Her prison purse. This woman, 31-year-old Monique Love Turnbull, don't be Moni loving, don't be putting that crime on Moni Love's name, from Miami, Florida, was arrested by police after she was accused of scamming. That's an actual singer from the 80s, Money Love. Scamming a Floridian senior out of money. Turnbull poses a rep for a bank, saying that the victim's account was compromised, saying, I'll take your card off your hands to deal with the matter. She stole $3,000, literally had hundreds of dollars inside of her prison wallet. There you go. That does it. We're done. We're done with Florida Man right now for today. Stay with us. Dear heavens.
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6: From ABC News, I'm Wayne Cabot. It's impossible to visualize what $40 trillion looks like, the number the Treasury says America has now surpassed in debt. One way of looking at it, per person we each owe $117,000. Per household, $297,000. The Peterson Foundation, which tracks U.S. debt, says it's more than the economies of China, Germany, Japan, the U.K., and India combined. As for the U.S. economy, ABC News, national security and defense analyst Mick Mulroy.
7: We're going to be paying more in interest on the debt per year than we're going to be paying for our defense budget per year. So that's already very consequential, and we have the highest budget we've ever had.
6: Dow down 560 points right now. A 35-year-old woman from Albany, New York, arrested, charged with material support to a terror organization. The FBI says Jessica Bowie pledged allegiance to ISIS and was going to attack the New York State Capitol. Jurors in the murder case of Lindsay Clancy in Massachusetts are likely to begin deliberations next week. The defense planning one more witness, forensic psychiatrist Philip Resnick, and then they'll rest their case. Resnick works as a professor of psychiatry whose research postpartum psychosis which the defense says Lindsay Clancy had when she killed her three children. Today in Las Vegas at the murder trial of Dwayne Keefe D. Davis, the jury hearing a key recording of him being interrogated about the killing of rap music icon Tupac Shakur. ABC's Alex Stone.
4: Former LAPD detective Darren Dupree, he says, we were talking to Davis and they thought he was involved in the notorious B.I.G. murder. And he said, well, we didn't do that one, but we did the other one. And they said, whoa, whoa, whoa, wait a second. Is the other one Tupac Shakur? And they realized that that's what he was talking about. They ended the conversation there and then came back together with his attorney later. And they say that he laid the entire thing out.
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12: Derry police are searching for a suspect who allegedly assaulted a woman on a walking trail. New Hampshire tolls set to double next year for out-of-state drivers. And Londonderry's town manager defying town councilor's orders. I'm Jimmy Carter, WFEA News. Police in Derry are hoping the public can assist them as they search for a suspect who allegedly assaulted a woman while walking along the trails at the historic Robert Frost Farms. Police responded to the victim shortly before 4 yesterday afternoon after receiving her 911 call. She reported that she was struck from behind with an unknown object by an unknown person. Suspect described as a white male wearing gray shorts. Victim, whose identity has not been released, was transported to the hospital for treatment. Anyone with information regarding the incident is asked to contact Derry Police. Beginning January 1st, 2027, turnpike tolls for out-of-state motorists without a New Hampshire Easy Pass will double, after lawmakers at the State House overrode Governor Ayotte's veto on the state's 10-year highway plan. The House voted 292-25, and the Senate voted 24-0 to pass that HB 2026 bill. The move is expected to generate over $50 million annually dedicated to state turnpike and highway projects. During a tense exchange at this week's Londonderry Town Council meeting, the town manager, Sean Mulholland, addressed a concern by councillors that he rescinded the Department of Public Works spending authority regarding funding for paving town roads over concerns that the town could exceed its legal budget by more than $250,000. By a vote of 3-2, councillors voted to rescind the town manager's memo and to restore that funding. The town manager then stated he had no plans to restore the money to the DPW budget and was trying to prevent a budget deficit and potential layoffs of staff later in the year. In sports, Sox were unable to sweep the Diamondbacks yesterday, losing 7-6. They open up a series today against the Giants. Sox remain in third place in their division. I'm Jimmy Carter, WFEA News.
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15: Tonight, we'll see showers for the first part of the evening, then becoming partly cloudy during the overnight hours with lows in the lower 60s. For Friday, partly cloudy with a few breaks of sun and highs in the upper 70s. Saturday, cloudy with highs only reaching the lower 70s. That's a look at your Granite State forecast on 99.9 and AM 1370 WFEA.
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20: 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And tomorrow, I hope you will join us at for our live remote at Cape Gunworks. That's in Hyannis, right off the Rotary. It's on 96 Airport Road.

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0: So now they're trying to sell you a bigger pig in a poke. And how can that work? I mean, I don't understand how any of these things, you know, open borders is going to be great. No prisons. Fantastic. Oh, we're all members of the working class. Now, if you'll excuse me, I've got to go back to my mansion, my great gated mansion. You know, I don't understand how they're pulling this off. I understand people are very bleeping stupid. They're dumber than they've ever been. The younger generations that have been through public school since it's been destroyed aren't what they used to be. But still, 844-500-4242. When we come back, I'm going to tell you, Scott Bessent brutalized Robert Reich, the 59-inch former labor secretary and former candidate for governor in Massachusetts. It's just, it is a wonder to behold what he did to them. 844-500-4242. I have a perfect idea for a female imam. Imama. That's it. She's an imama. That was her honorific. I'm Howie Carr.
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3: The FBI in New England is warning of a new agent impersonation scam involving spoofing the FBI's Boston main number and encouraging callers to switch to an encrypted application to continue the conversation. According to a news release, that new scam starts with a call with someone posing as a financial institution who tells the victim their information was used to purchase illegal firearms. That victim is then transferred to someone claiming to be an FBI special agent. The FBI notes that it will never call or email citizens to demand payment. Citing declining enrollment, rising costs, and workforce shortages, the Board of Directors of Easter Seals New Hampshire and Vermont has voted to close its adult day programs in Manchester and Rochester and to discontinue homemaker and personal care services across New Hampshire beginning this fall. And beginning January 1st, 2027, turnpike tolls for out-of-state motorists without a New Hampshire Easy Pass will double after lawmakers at the Statehouse overrode Governor Ayotte's vetoes on the state's 10-year highway plan. I'm Jimmy Carter, WFEA News.
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3: Tonight, we'll see showers for the first part of the evening, then becoming partly cloudy during the overnight hours with lows in the lower 60s. For Friday, partly cloudy with a few breaks of sun and highs in the upper 70s. Saturday, cloudy with highs only reaching the lower 70s. That's a look at your Granite State forecast on 99.9 and AM 1370 WFEA.
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5: 844-500-4242. More news on the religion of peace after the thwarted terror attack today in Albany, at the state capital. Ceuta, Spain. That's a little enclave where the outside of Spain on the African continent. And the Moroccans, 72,000 Moroccan savages invaded, demanding that they be given free passage to civilization and free welfare for the rest of their lives. So they sent back most of them. But Ceuta, Spain, this is according to the Telegraph, the London paper, Ceuta, Spain is still dealing with the consequences of an invasion by 72,000 Moroccan Muslims in July, with residents no longer feeling safe. Kind of like in Albany, huh? And so many other places. That month, the small autonomous city located in North Africa was hit by an uncontrolled wave of savages. Of the 72,000 who came during the surge, 5,000 to 8,000 of the infidel fiends remain. Tragically but unsurprisingly, incidents of sexual abuse, specifically rapes, have been reported in the city. El Mundo reported that 15 rapes have occurred so far. The latest news came Friday night when three men who were apparently brothers tried to sexually abuse a 10-year-old girl. A female resident expressed her concern about the city being overrun. "Why do I have to leave my city?" she asked. "This is the city where my mother gave birth to me, where I was raised, and where I want to raise my children." All they want to do is rape you. It's just, and how dare you object? It's cultural appropriation for you to object. 844-500-4242. So this is the, this is what's going on in UK, speaking of rapes with the Muslims. The British government has issued a guide to alleged asylum seekers to teach them the customs of the United Kingdom, such as not raping women or engaging in sexual acts with children. This is a guide. In an apparent tacit admission of the backward cultures being allowed into Britain, the Home Office, the government department tasked with controlling immigration, has published a 9-page booklet for new arrival illegal aliens who apply for asylum. In a section on rape, the savages are told that both parties must consent to sex, quote, without threat or pressure, unquote. It's not like Afghanistan, in other words, Abdul. And it is not unexpected

0: you know, very, the 70s called and they wanted their Whopper buns back, I think. So these were Besant's final words for the 59-inch high Robert B. Reich. As I do not like punching down, this will be the last. This will be my last response to your four-decade pattern of packaging falsehoods as facts.
1: Boom. Roasted.
0: Yeah. This fight is over. Stop. This fight's done. 844-500-4242. 844-500-4242. I'm Howie Carr.
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5: Derry police are searching for a suspect who allegedly assaulted a woman on a walking trail. New Hampshire tolls set to double next year for out-of-state drivers. And Londonderry's town manager defying town councilor's orders. I'm Jimmy Carter, WFEA News. Police in Derry are hoping the public can assist them as they search for a suspect who allegedly assaulted a woman while walking along the trails at the historic Robert Frost Farms. Police responded to the victim shortly before 4 yesterday afternoon after receiving her 911 call. She reported that she was struck from behind with an unknown object by an unknown person. Suspect described as a white male wearing gray shorts. Victim, whose identity has not been released, was transported to the hospital for treatment. Anyone with information regarding the incident is asked to contact Derry Police. Beginning January 1st, 2027, turnpike tolls for out-of-state motorists without a New Hampshire Easy Pass will double after lawmakers at the State House overrode Governor Ayotte's veto on the state's 10-year highway plan. The House voted 292-25, and the Senate voted 24-0 to pass that HB 2026 bill. The move is expected to generate over $50 million annually dedicated to state turnpike and highway projects. During a tense exchange at this week's Londonderry Town Council meeting, the town manager, Sean Mulholland, addressed a concern by councillors that he rescinded the Department of Public Works spending authority regarding funding for paving town roads over concerns that the town could exceed its legal budget by more than $250,000. By a vote of 3-2, councillors voted to rescind the town manager's memo and to restore that funding. The town manager then stated he had no plans to restore the money to the DPW budget and was trying to prevent a budget deficit and potential layoffs of staff later in the year. In sports, Sox were unable to sweep the Diamondbacks yesterday, losing 7-6. They open up a series today against the Giants. Sox remain in third place in their division. I'm Jimmy Carter, WFEA News.
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8: Tonight, we'll see showers for the first part of the evening, then becoming partly cloudy during the overnight hours with lows in the lower 60s. For Friday, partly cloudy with a few breaks of sun and highs in the upper 70s. Saturday, cloudy with highs only reaching the lower 70s. That's a look at your Granite State forecast on 99.9 and AM 1370 WFEA.
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15: Welcome to the Howie Carr Show, and tomorrow we will be broadcasting live from Cape Gunworks, 96 Airport Road in Hyannis. It's the best gun range in New England, and I hope to see you there. I'll be there early signing books, passing out pieces of red taillight, organically grown non-GMO red taillight, direct from Canton, Massachusetts. Anyway, there is a... There's a great, a very big trial going on, probably the biggest trial in the U.S. right now, and that's for Lindsay Clancy. She's charged with murdering her three children in Plymouth County, Massachusetts, a few years back. She was in the throes of postpartum depression, and she strangled her three babies. And then jumped out of the window. She's paralyzed. She's in court every day. This trial's been going on. It's gripped a large part of the nation. It's almost over. They're about to have closing arguments. And today there were hundreds of people outside the courthouse.

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10: 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Jared, what's the poll question? 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
11: 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Medicare for all, private health insurance, or not sure?
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11: 94% of the audience says private health insurance.
10: It's gone down.
11: It has, because 4% now are not sure. 2% want Medicare for all.
10: Oh, boy. That's our DSA contingent that's listening, apparently. 978 says, I've had people tell me he was having an affair when they were married. Has that actually been evidence? My understanding is he was not doing that. I don't think he was doing that. I mean, he's not Brian Walsh. Come on. She wasn't Brian Walsh's wife. I mean, it's just a terrible. He was out getting food for them when she killed him. You know, another weird thing that the prosecutor asked, she's talking to this psychologist or whoever, Kavanaugh, that sees her every day and said she's trying to do exercise. Does she use yellow exercise bands? And I can only assume the point was she strangled these little kids with the exercise bands, and now she's using the exercise bands for herself. I mean, it doesn't seem like it's a productive line of questioning to me.

0: she thought she
1: How would
0: okay
1: you vote if you were on the jury, Madison? How would you vote?
0: I would vote not guilty by reason of insanity.
1: And would you keep her locked up?
0: I would
1: if it was your call.
0: I think I would probably keep her at Tewksbury State. But I would not put her in a prison.
1: All
0: and
1: right.
0: And the next thing I would do is to yep look into that husband. That woman was around before.
1: Oh, come on. Come on. I just, man, just the, you, everything isn't a conspiracy. I know I'm a world class conspiracy theorist, but even I don't believe everything is a conspiracy. Thanks for the call though, Madison. Good caller. 844-500-4242. I'm Howie Carr.
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2: Howie Carr is back.
3: Our poll question is about what you would prefer to have as covering you if you got sick, Medicare for all or private insurance. 774 says one of the largest growing segments of the healthcare industry is boutique concierge, private pay healthcare. No insurance accepted. My wife owns a small clinic, and she is slowly trying to drop her insurance providers. There's going to be a point where good health care will be paid for out of pocket, and crap health care will continue to be covered by crap insurance. I see it. You know, I mean, I have a concierge insurance in Florida, and it's great. And it costs some money, but it's better than, you know, crap coverage, that's for sure. And by the way, the Egyptian in Egypt, Al Said, his wife, I've said this before, but it really bears repeating. You know, he's another one of these people. I support Medicare for all. His wife is a psychiatrist, and she has one of these concierge practices. She doesn't take Medicare. She doesn't take Medicaid. She only takes people with the money to make direct payments, and she doesn't have to screw around with all the red tape and then get shortchanged by the government. You know? I mean, that's what this is going to come down to. Medicare for all, they're going to take away middle-class health middle-class type health insurance, the bad apple policies, as Obama used to call them. They're going to be even further gone, and the one will have anything other than really bad stuff. Brandon, you're next with Howie Carr. Go ahead, Brandon. You there, Brandon? We lost Brandon. 844-500-4242. I'm sure he will be asked by someone on the Republican side about this. But it's just amazing that the regime-controlled media won't ask this guy about this. So if Medicare for all is what you want, why doesn't your wife take Medicare patients? Why doesn't she take Medicaid patients? And by the way, you went to medical school. How come you don't have a license to practice medicine? That's another question. Not going to hear it on National Panhandler Radio. I'm Howie Carr.
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10: From ABC News, I'm Wayne Cabot. She was 10 when terrorists knocked down the Twin Towers. Today, 25 years later, the FBI says she became part of the Islamic State group and plotted to attack the New York State Capitol building in Albany.
11: The FBI says Jessica Bowie pledged allegiance to ISIS and began plotting to set off explosives to, quote, destroy as much of the Capitol as possible. But they say she began unknowingly communicating with FBI informants a few weeks ago, just as she began surveilling the Capitol and buying bomb materials. According to the FBI, Bowie at one point remarked that she, quote, went from a little girl waving an American flag after 9/11 to now having stickers of the falling towers. Peter Haralambos, ABC News, New York.
10: The jurors enduring the emotional heartache at the Lindsey Clancy trial got sent home early today so they can spend a full day tomorrow preparing for the close of the trial. Deliberations could begin next week for the Massachusetts mom who killed her three children, saying she was in the throes of postpartum psychosis. She has supporters who, dressed in pink, have been rallying outside, something the jury is being shielded from seeing.
12: Courts really do try to protect jurors to the best of their ability and with whatever resources they have. So providing alternate routes, elevators, ensuring that the jury does not have to interact with them as much as possible is really what the court is going to seek to do.
10: ABC News legal contributor Shauna Lloyd. Gary, Indiana, has received a $100,000 donation from Hard Rock Casino to help those recovering from the storms last week. Flooded homes, lives claimed. ABC's Alex Perez is there.
13: It's been more than a week since storms pounded Gary and northwest Indiana, and there are still downed trees and power lines across the area. Residents are desperate to get the power back on, and many feel the utility company is just not working quickly enough.
10: Utilities saying it could take weeks or months before they can repair all the downed lines across Indiana. The Dow just closed lower by 700 points. The S&P and NASDAQ down close to 1%. 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
9: U.S. News ranks top high schools here in New Hampshire. Derry police search for a suspect who allegedly assaulted a woman on a walking trail. And New Hampshire tolls doubling next year for out-of-state drivers. Good afternoon. I'm Jim Ryan for WFEA News. This year's list evaluated about 27,000 public high schools with 18,000 ranked. To make the determination, six metrics were considered, including results on state-required assessment, graduation rates, and college readiness measures. New Hampshire ranks 12th in the country for education based on both higher education and kindergarten through 12th grade. The top-ranked high school in the state is the Academy for Science and Design in Nashua, which was ranked number 183 nationally. Police in Derry are hoping the public can assist them as they search for a suspect who allegedly assaulted a woman while walking along a trail at the historic Robert Frost Farm. Police responded to the victim shortly before 4 on Wednesday afternoon after receiving her 911 call. She reported she was struck from behind with an unknown object by an unknown person. The suspect is described as a white male with gray shorts. Anyone with information is asked to contact Derry Police. Beginning January 2027, turnpike tolls for out-of-state drivers without New Hampshire Easy Pass will double after lawmakers at the State House override Governor Kelly Ayotte's veto on the state's 10-year highway plan. The House voted 292-25, and the Senate voted 24-0 to pass HB 2026. The move is expected to generate over $50 million annually dedicated to state turnpike and highway projects. In sports, the Boston Red Sox lost to the Diamondbacks yesterday with a final score of 7-6. You can find more on these stories anytime. Just go to 1370wfea.com.
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22: Tonight, we'll see showers for the first part of the evening, then becoming partly cloudy during the overnight hours with lows in the lower 60s. For Friday, partly cloudy with a few breaks of sun and highs in the upper 70s. Saturday, cloudy with highs only reaching the lower 70s. That's a look at your Granite State forecast on 99.9 and AM 1370 WFEA.
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3: 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I will be broadcasting live tomorrow from Cape Gunworks, the premier gun range in New England. It's at 96 Airport Road, Hyannis, Mass., right around the Rotary, right around the airport, right around the Cape Cod Mall. It's centrally located, easy to get to. We'll be on the air from 3 to 6. I'll be there a lot earlier than 3 o'clock. And we'll be selling books, passing out pieces of free-range, organically grown taillight from the Canton, Mass. Red Taillight Farms on Fairview Road. And we'll also be welcoming candidates if they want to come in. We particularly would like to get Mike Minogue and Brian Shortsleeve to stop by if they're in the area. We invite them, but we invite other candidates as well. 844-500-4242, 844-500-4242. 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
7: 93% of the audience now says private health insurance. 2% say Medicare for all. 5% are not sure.
6: 207 says, I have a private doctor. Best thing I ever did. We have some catastrophic insurance but we pay an annual membership, and I can literally text my doctor. It's the best thing we've ever done for $2,200 a year for a family. My doctor also has his own pharmacy and makes drugs we need right there for a fraction of the price. 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Not easy, just easier, but better. 860, you made an interesting comment about not questioning the physician experts, just like we did during COVID. Yeah, I know. It's somewhat different from COVID, but, you know, I guess it's the same problem. Does the expert know anything? 603, at Fidelity Investments, we got $3,000 a year for health credits for use after we retired. I was able to accumulate $60,000 in health care credits, which helped me retire early. Most of us didn't work for Fidelity, unfortunately.

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5: From ABC News, I'm Lindsay Davis, anchor of Prime, streaming weeknights on ABC News Live. The latest news cycle seems to be spooking investors with a lot to worry about, from debt to inflation to rising oil prices. The Dow fell more than 700 points, or 1.3%, with the S&P and NASDAQ close behind. Bigger picture, the debt America owes, which the Treasury says just surpassed $40 trillion, with no agreement on what to do. It's going to cost Americans in a lot of ways, says ABC National Security and Defense Analyst Mick Mulroy.
6: Going to be paying more in interest on the debt per year than we're going to be paying for our defense budget per year.
5: U.S. debt is now more than the economies of China, Germany, Japan, UK, and India combined. Following President Trump's latest threat to Iran of an economic doomsday of sanctions, international crude rose 2.4%. Today, the USS Abraham Lincoln left the Mideast for the long trip home. A New York woman who was 10 when terrorists attacked on 9/11 is now accused of trying to help the Islamic State group. Investigators say Jessica Bowie converted to Islam and pledged her allegiance to ISIS. ABC News Chief Justice Correspondent Pierre Thomas has more.
7: The charge is providing material support to a terrorist organization, in this case, ISIS. And again, they are maintaining in this press conference is that this woman had deadly intentions, according to the FBI and the Department of Justice, and that she was embarking on a plan to carry out an attack on the state capital of New York, in which she was plotting to allegedly kill members of that state Senate.
5: Neutrogena is apologizing today for its treatment of Hayden Panettiere, who said she was dropped for speaking out about her postpartum depression. After a social media backlash from fans since her passing, Neutrogena admits it made her feel unsupported during a very difficult time. A statement says this is not what Neutrogena stands for or who we want to be. 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
9: Derry police search for a suspect who allegedly assaulted a woman on a walking trail. New Hampshire tolls doubling next year for out-of-state drivers. And New Hampshire State Police search for a missing elderly woman. Good afternoon. I'm Jim Ryan for WFEA News. Police in Derry are hoping the public can assist them as they search for a suspect who allegedly assaulted a woman while walking along the trails at the historic Robert Frost Farms. Police responded to the victim shortly before 4 on Wednesday afternoon after receiving the 911 call. She reported that she was struck from behind with an unknown object by an unknown person. The suspect was described as a white male with gray shorts. Anyone with information is asked to contact Derry Police. Beginning January 1st, 2027, turnpike tolls for out-of-state motorists without an easy pass will double after lawmakers at the State House override Governor Ayotte's veto on the state's 10-year highway plan. The House voted 292-25, and the Senate voted 24-0 to pass HB 2026. The move is expected to generate over $50 million annually dedicated to the state's turnpike and highway projects. And the New Hampshire State Police has authorized an activation for a missing vulnerable adult silver alert system. Police are asking for the public's help in locating 71-year-old Nora Boisvert, who was last seen Wednesday around noon in the area of Barney Hill Road in Grafton, driving southbound in a 2024 blue Chevy Colorado with a handicapped New Hampshire plate K707. Miss Boisvert, who is 71 years old, described as white female, 5'4", and 110 pounds. Anyone with information is urged to call New Hampshire State Police. More on these stories anytime. All you got to do is go to 1370WFEA.com.
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13: Tonight, we'll see showers for the first part of the evening, then becoming partly cloudy during the overnight hours with lows in the lower 60s. For Friday, partly cloudy with a few breaks of sun and highs in the upper 70s. Saturday, cloudy with highs only reaching the lower 70s. That's a look at your Granite State forecast on 99.9 and AM 1370 WFEA.
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19: 844-500-4242. Newsom touts his electric bus fleet. You know, whenever you see that headline, touting a politician touting his electric bus fleet, you know what the follow-up headline is? Bus fleet catches fire. Inferno rages. Remember that in Connecticut? They introduced the whole new electric bus fleet, and the next day there was a huge fire. Or there's a coal snap and they can't get up hills. All right, tomorrow we will be broadcasting live from Cape Gunworks in Hyannis from 3 to 6 p.m. Come on down. It's New England's premier gun range. Buy a copy of a book. Get some tail light. Just watch the show. You don't have to buy anything. Just come on down and watch the show. We got a big room, and we have a good time like we always do when we're at Cape Gunworks. 96 Airport Road in Hyannis, 3 to 6 p.m. tomorrow. 844-500-4242. They've got some pictures out of the Muslim female would-be bomber in Albany. Yikes. She is guilty. Very, very guilty. They have pictures of her in surveillance. She's wearing all black. And she takes about a tent to cover all of her. And
20: so you're saying that wasn't slimming then?
19: No. No. Here's
17: a very ugly now.
19: She told the FBI informant, "Blowing kefirs." That's us, non-Muslims. Brains out is beautiful. I wonder if she got more dates from the brothers than she did from the Kaffirs. Kaffirs rhymes with heifers. That's scary. Very scary. Even without bombs, she's scary. All right, 844-500-4242. Any

rumors on Caroline Leavitt's replacement. Thanks from JL from Florida. I don't know. They're saying that Alina Abba has taken herself out of the running, and that Scott Jennings Politico is reporting he's lobbying heavily for it. But other people who know Scott Jennings say that, you know, he doesn't want to take the pay cut, and he just loves the publicity. And I

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6: .203 says, I see you're simulcasting on C-SPAN next week. Is that true? Yes, it is. Yes, it is. I haven't been on C-SPAN for quite some time. But I'm glad to be on. It'll be fun. 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Jared, what is the poll question? What are the results thus far?
7: Today's poll question, which you can vote in at HowieCarShow.com, is if you were ill, how would you prefer to get your medical treatment? 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
6: Private health insurance.
7: 92% of the audience says private health insurance. 4% say they're not sure, and 3% say Medicare for all.
6: Okay. Those are people that are not that familiar with Medicare, I would say. That would be my guess. All right. So back in June, two state troopers that were assigned to the Suffolk County DA's detective unit got into a

0: an affray at the Real House in Quincy, in Marina Bay. It wasn't really a fight. It was more of a beatdown by one state cop after another. And they covered it. They, even though it was on social media, the closed circuit fight coverage got out. Millions of people have seen it. The state police never released the names. We had the names immediately. I tweeted them out, I don't know, 6 weeks ago, maybe. The Herald finally put the names in 4 weeks ago. Today, the Globe finally printed the names. They got a copy of the police copy of. There was a hearing, and they're going to have an arraignment of Christopher C. Regan. He's the guy who allegedly beat down the other cop. It was crazy stuff. If you haven't seen it, you probably have. Christopher C. Regan, he's suspended with pay. Of course he's suspended with pay. Why wouldn't he be? How do you get suspended without pay in the Massachusetts State Police? It's almost impossible. I think Quigley may be suspended without pay, but he killed somebody. Regan was suspended with pay. He is scheduled to be arraigned September 10th in Quincy District Court on a single charge of assault and battery, a misdemeanor, court records show. Looks like he could have killed that guy, the other state cop. According to the Quincy police report filed in court, we finally have the Quincy police report. Regan, he's the state cop, allegedly, who's it, being paid to do this. It's death, where is thy sting? Regan allegedly punched the trooper 4 or 5 times in the face and head, knocking him unconscious. The alleged victim arrived at the bar with a woman. Both of them live above the, in that, there's like a big condo complex where the bar is, and they both live in that same complex. Not, they have separate apartments. They don't live together, but they have separate apartments. The alleged victim arrived at the bar with a woman around 10:30 p.m. on June 26th. June 26th. Today is August 20th. That's how long they covered up the name. Again, it got out, but they tried to cover it up for 2 months. And Regan showed up a few minutes later, police said, citing information from staffers and surveillance video. The woman was sitting between the two men with Regan on her left. For about an hour, the three chatted amicably, staffers told police, according to the report, but the tone of the conversation was quote-unquote escalating, and the bartender, who knew both men from previous visits, tried to calm them down. I'll bet he knew what he was dealing with if they'd been there before. But Regan became progressively angrier at something the other trooper said to him, staffers told police. They did not know what had enraged Regan. Regan suddenly stood up, took a few steps toward the other trooper, and began punching him in the face and head, police said. The bartender told police that the trooper, the victim, fell off his chair and was lying on the floor unconscious. See, it wasn't a fight or a brawl. It was a beatdown. He soon regained consciousness but was bleeding and had a swollen face. The trooper declined medical care, told arriving Quincy cops he did not want to press charges against his fellow trooper, and refused to provide any information to investigators. Isn't that some kind of... Aren't you supposed to help out in the investigation of a crime, especially when you're the victim? The other trooper also refused to be taken to a hospital, saying he was going to his home located above the bar. So this was on a Friday night, and on Monday, both of them were transferred out of Kevin Hayden, the district attorney's detective unit in Boston. And and Regan has been suspended without pay, and the other guy is having administrative duty or something like that. Suspended with pay. Why don't they just tell us the truth? Indefinite paid vacation. 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
3: U.S. News and World Report released its 2026 to 2027 Best High Schools ranking, with New Hampshire breaking into the top 200 nationally. To make the determination, six metrics were considered, including results on state-required assessment, graduation rates, and college readiness measures. Police in Derry are hoping the public can assist them as they search for a suspect who allegedly assaulted a woman while walking along the trails at the historic Robert Frost Farms. Police responded to the victim shortly before 4 Wednesday afternoon. She reported the suspect was described as a white male with gray shorts. And beginning January 1st of 2027, turnpike tolls for out-of-state motorists without Easy Pass will double after lawmakers at the State House override Governor Ayotte's veto on the state's 10-year highway plan. The House voted 292 to 25, and the Senate voted 24 to 0 to pass HB 2026. More on these stories anytime, 1370WFEA.com.
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10: Tonight, we'll see showers for the first part of the evening, then becoming partly cloudy during the overnight hours with lows in the lower 60s. For Friday, partly cloudy with a few breaks of sun and highs in the upper 70s. Saturday, cloudy with highs only reaching the lower 70s. That's a look at your Granite State forecast on 99.9 and AM 1370 WFEA.
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3: From ABC News, I'm Wayne Cabot. Today's stock tumble and oil price surge, just the latest troubling news about the economy as America's global debt hits $40 trillion with no appetite among politicians to pay it off. But it can be done. Bobby Kogan of American Progress, a policy institute, telling ABC News.
4: And just to put in perspective, the structural deficits in the Reagan era were the largest that we'd ever seen in history. But it took 15 years, to undo it, but they did it. Reagan increased taxes and cut spending in his second term. HW increased taxes and cut spending. And Bill Clinton increased taxes and cut spending. So you can do it.
3: But it's not being done. At the close today, the Dow down more than 700. Oil prices moving higher as President Trump vows economic D-Day against Iran. The Trump administration now is saying it will end the summer blend gasoline requirement 2 weeks early, trying to ease the pain at the pump. Law enforcement officials say a 35-year-old New York woman swore allegiance to ISIS, plotting an attack at the state capitol. ABC's Pierre Thomas says her extensive social media presence tipped off agents.
5: This is a classic sting investigation in which Jessica Bowie allegedly becomes known to the FBI because she was apparently a frequent user of social media using various aliases, according to the FBI complaint. And they claim that over the course of reviewing of some of her filings and then making contact with her using confidential informants, she began to espouse very radical views, swearing allegiance to ISIS, joining the terror organization allegedly.
3: The best buy dates for recalled lettuce from Taylor Farms have passed now, but the illnesses have not. 1,500 new cases in the past week. It can take a while for the body to react, but when it does, it does. The Dallas Cowboys and New Orleans Saints are being fined by the NFL for a big brawl, $500,000 apiece. 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
11: U.S. News ranks top high schools here in New Hampshire. Derry police search for a suspect who allegedly assaulted a woman on a walking trail. And New Hampshire tolls doubling next year for out-of-state drivers. Good afternoon. I'm Jim Ryan for WFEA News. This year's list evaluated about 27,000 public high schools with 18,000 ranked. To make the determination, six metrics were considered, including results on state-required assessment, graduation rates, and college readiness measures. New Hampshire ranks 12th in the country for education based on both higher education and kindergarten through 12th grade. The top-ranked high school in the state is the Academy for Science and Design in Nashua, which was ranked number 183 nationally. Police in Derry are hoping the public can assist them as they search for a suspect who allegedly assaulted a woman while walking along a trail at the historic Robert Frost Farm. Police responded to the victim shortly before 4 on Wednesday afternoon after receiving her 911 call. She reported she was struck from behind with an unknown object by an unknown person. The suspect is described as a white male with gray shorts. Anyone with information is asked to contact Derry Police. Beginning January 2027, turnpike tolls for out-of-state drivers without New Hampshire Easy Pass will double after lawmakers at the State House override Governor Kelly Ayotte's veto on the state's 10-year highway plan. The House voted

0: 292 to 25, and the Senate voted 24 to 0 to pass HB 2026. The move is expected to generate over $50 million annually dedicated to state turnpike and highway projects. In sports, the Boston Red Sox lost to the Diamondbacks yesterday with a final score of 7-6. You can find more on these stories anytime. 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
3: We've got a pretty good chance for some rain showers this evening and a low temperature in the upper 50s to low 60s. Friday has some clearing by daybreak with a mix of sun and clouds throughout the day and a high temperature around 80. Friday night, it'll be cloudy with a low near 59. And then on Saturday, a bit cooler with more clouds and temperatures in the mid 70s. With your Granite State forecast, I'm Peggy James.
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3: Well, we offer traditional workshops as well as a working farm. We are open Wednesday through Saturday from 10 to 3. You can come and visit, walk the property. We just ask people not to go inside the buildings without staff present. But if you come during a event like a binding demo, we're having a thrashing demo, those type of things, you're going to see a binder working traditionally in an oat field binding. You'll see the oats being traditionally threshed on a threshing machine built in 1919. We also do pop-up lunches.
2: Those are delicious.
3: As well as a demo that goes along with it.
2: And you would reference the property real quickly. How many acres can be explored up there?
3: Oh, there's about over 500 acres there. There's a map at the kiosk when you hit the parking lot. Grab that and walk the trails as well as explore the property itself.
2: Great. Well, thank you so much for being part of keeping this gem alive and available to all of us here in New Hampshire and beyond. And again, the website is sanbornmills.org.
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5: From ABC News, I'm Dave Packer. Terror plot thwarted. The FBI arrests a woman, 35-year-old Jessica Bowie, who allegedly was planning to attack the New York State Capitol building in Albany. ABC News Chief Justice Correspondent Pierre Thomas.
6: The charge is providing material support to a terrorist organization, in this case, ISIS. And again, they are maintaining in this press conference is that this woman had deadly intentions, according to the FBI and the Department of Justice, and that she was embarking on a plan to carry out an attack on the state capital of New York, in which she was plotting to allegedly kill members of that state Senate.
5: A rough day on Wall Street today. Rising national debt weighed heavily on the stock market, which suffered its worst loss in 3 weeks. The Dow closing down more than 703 points. The U.S. government's debt topped $40 trillion on Wednesday, adding a full $1 trillion in just 4 months. Senior Director of Federal Budget Policy for the American Progress Institute, Bobby Kogan, says the figure is a wake-up call.
7: Either something unravels or we do something about it. And I would really prefer that we do something about it.
5: The fix, either the government spends less or increases revenue. In Massachusetts, after less than an hour of testimony, the jury in the murder trial of Lindsay Clancy was sent home early this morning. The judge telling jurors to expect a long day tomorrow when the defense could rest in the case of the trial of the mother, whose attorneys claim that she killed her three children due to postpartum psychosis. ABC News legal contributor Shauna Lloyd on protests outside the courthouse in Plymouth, Massachusetts.
8: The jury is going to see and be aware. So the judge is going to try to limit that. Typically, you're going to see judges have different exits. They will allow them to exit the actual courthouse in a separate area where they're not forced to have to go through the protesters.
5: The hospital chaplain is testifying that Clancy said that she was hearing voices in her head before she killed her children. You're listening to ABC News.
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14: Derry police search for a suspect who allegedly assaulted a woman on a walking trail. New Hampshire tolls doubling next year for out-of-state drivers. And New Hampshire State Police search for a missing elderly woman. Good afternoon. I'm Jim Ryan for WFEA News. Police in Derry are hoping the public can assist them as they search for a suspect who allegedly assaulted a woman while walking along the trails at the historic Robert Frost Farms. Police responded to the victim shortly before 4 on Wednesday afternoon after receiving the 911 call. She reported that she was struck from behind with an unknown object by an unknown person. The suspect was described as a white male with gray shorts. Anyone with information is asked to contact Derry Police. Beginning January 1st, 2027, turnpike tolls for out-of-state motorists without an easy pass will double after lawmakers at the State House override Governor Ayotte's veto on the state's 10-year highway plan. The House voted 292-25, and the Senate voted 24-0 to pass HB 2026. The move is expected to generate over $50 million annually dedicated to the state's turnpike and highway projects. And the New Hampshire State Police has authorized an activation for a missing vulnerable adult silver alert system. Police are asking for the public's help in locating 71-year-old Nora Boisvert, who was last seen Wednesday around noon in the area of Barney Hill Road in Grafton, driving southbound in a 2024 blue Chevy Colorado with a handicap New Hampshire plate K707. Miss Boisvert, who is 71 years old, described as white female, 5'4", and 110 pounds. Anyone with information is urged to call New Hampshire State Police. More on these stories anytime. All you got to do is go to 1370WFEA.com.
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17: We've got a pretty good chance for some rain showers this evening and a low temperature in the upper 50s to low 60s. Friday has some clearing by daybreak with a mix of sun and clouds throughout the day and a high temperature around 80. Friday night, it'll be cloudy with a low near 59. And then on Saturday, a bit cooler with more clouds and temperatures in the mid-70s. With your Granite State forecast, I'm Peggy James.
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18: He's here. He's here. Now, broadcasting from the underground command post, deep in the bowels of a hidden bunker, somewhere under the brick and steel of a nondescript building, we've once again made contact with our leader, Mark Levin.
19: Hello, America. 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Our number, 877-381-3811, 877-381-3811. We had a hell of a first hour, don't you think, Mr. Producer?
20: We went deeply into philosophy, the Constitution, some of the ideas of so-called national conservatism, and others who are trying to invent new approaches to our constitutional construct. We talked about why the Constitution is the way it is, why it says the things it says. And actually, it's one of my best hours, I don't know, maybe in 20 years. Maybe. But there's so many good ones. Who knows, really? There really are. Who knows? All right. We didn't get to a single clip, of course, because I wanted to get out my important thoughts on what's taking place. Before we do that, I want to talk about this word again, affordability. There's not really an affordable blue city or blue state in the country unless you're a welfare recipient, unless you're an illegal alien. Then it's affordable because you're not paying anything. But for the working people who make this country work, but for the middle class who make this country work, these are unaffordable. Now, how do I know that? Well, number one, I look at the sales taxes. I look at the taxes on the price of a gallon of gasoline. I look at the property taxes. I look at the commuter taxes. I look at all kinds of invented taxes and user fees that are imposed on people who work. Not on people who don't work, on people who work, on people who own homes, who broke their backs to raise enough money to own a home. You basically pay a mortgage to the bank and you pay a mortgage to the government. Pretty much, wouldn't you call it that? And it's the great Governor Ron DeSantis says, and then when you're done paying the mortgage, you're still paying a mortgage to the state or to the county or the city. And so the fact is, it's unaffordable. It's unaffordable. Somebody very, very close to us just moved outside of San Francisco. Utterly unaffordable. Utterly unaffordable. AI's taking off. Even though many of these data centers are in Loudoun County, Virginia, on the east part of the county, more than anywhere else in the country, by the way, the headquarters for many of these companies remain in California, although that's lessening, and Silicon Valley is in and around San Francisco and San Jose. If you try and buy a home in Marin County, it's impossible. If you have even a decent wage, or if you're married and the two of you have a decent wage, it's virtually impossible. Palo Alto, impossible. I can go through all the towns there. Impossible. Impossible. It was virtually impossible 20 years ago. It's definitely impossible for most people today. Unaffordable. Unaffordable. The insurance, unaffordable. The gasoline, unaffordable. Again, for working people, quote unquote. And people speak with their feet, and they leave these states, and they leave these areas, and that's where they go. Now, one of the worst governors

0: Roberts, and, well, he didn't cover this, and then he covered that. Well, his latest one shows he's worth about, and the family, about $250 million. That's he and his wife. That doesn't even include the parents. Okay, great. But then you're going to go on this Trotsky-like mantra about redistributing wealth and the equality gap and on and on. Are you kidding me, folks? Is this not absurd? And he's doing this while he's making millions as a congressman. No, it's absurd. Go ahead.
1: It's only working for a few, and I want it to work.
0: It's only working for a few. The bold-faced hypocrisy is almost too much to take, is it not? It's outrageous. The bold-faced hypocrisy. The man wants power desperately. Desperately. And he figures the only way he can do this is no longer be this centrist moderate that he told Mr. Producer he was and to come on the pro. He has swung all the way. He's a Plattner guy, or was. He's a Hassan Piker guy. He's painted himself, and he probably is at this point, as an extreme radical leftist. Go ahead. Go ahead.
1: People I grew up with, I wanted to work actually for the working and middle class, and I have a real economic vision for how we do that.
0: Yes, and the way he does it is get married into enormous wealth. I'll be right back.
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1: 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That's ethos.com/term. Paid spokesperson. Time spent on application may vary. Online health questions required.
2: For nearly 3,000 years, the Iliad has challenged readers to consider honor, courage, leadership, and sacrifice. At its center is Achilles, the Greeks' greatest warrior, whose toughest battle is not against Troy, but against his own anger, pride, and grief. Through his transformation, Homer asks timeless questions. What makes a person truly great? Is strength alone enough? 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
4: U.S. News and World Report released its 2026 to 2027 Best High Schools ranking, with New Hampshire breaking into the top 200 nationally. To make the determination, six metrics were considered, including results on state-required assessment, graduation rates, and college readiness measures. Police in Derry are hoping the public can assist them as they search for a suspect who allegedly assaulted a woman while walking along the trails at the historic Robert Frost Farms. Police responded to the victim shortly before 4 Wednesday afternoon. She reported the suspect was described as a white male with gray shorts. And beginning January 1st of 2027, turnpike tolls for out-of-state motorists without Easy Pass will double after lawmakers at the State House override Governor Ayotte's veto on the state's 10-year highway plan. The House voted 292-25, and the Senate voted 24-0 to pass HB 2026. More on these stories anytime, 1370WFEA.com.
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8: We've got a pretty good chance for some rain showers this evening and a low temperature in the upper 50s to low 60s. Friday has some clearing by daybreak with a mix of sun and clouds throughout the day and a high temperature around 80. Friday night, it'll be cloudy with a low near 59. And then on Saturday, a bit cooler with more clouds and temperatures in the mid-70s. With your Granite State forecast, I'm Peggy James.
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2: 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The FBI searched the home of former California Democratic Congressman Eric Swalwell today. ABC's Perry Russum.
3: Sources tell ABC News former Congressman Eric Swalwell was served a warrant by federal agents Saturday night at San Francisco International Airport. They seized his laptop and his iPhone. The next day, agents searched his home in Washington, D.C. The California Democrat, once a rising star, resigned in disgrace amid accusations of sexual misconduct. Sources tell ABC News the criminal investigation centers around allegations of sexual assault. Swalwell has denied ever assaulting anybody.
2: An arrest in an alleged terror plot in New York State. A 35-year-old Jessica Bowie is accused of plotting to attack the New York State Capitol building in Albany. First Assistant U.S. Attorney John Sarcone.
4: On Wednesday, August 19, 2026, Bowie was apprehended by law enforcement for her actions attempting to provide material support to designated foreign terrorist organizations.
2: Bowie allegedly pledging allegiance to ISIS. In Massachusetts, a jury in the murder trial of Lindsay Clancy sent home early this